very surreal, but I am once again doing this show solo for a little bit as my momentary co-host from last semester, DJ T-Dog, has taken a step away from college for a bit. I still love and appreciate her, though, and she is probably listening right now, so I love you, Tara. I will see you soon, and I hope you enjoy the music we're playing later. But getting back on topic for a second here, the show, Soundtrack to Your Life. Today we're going to focus more on the soundtrack side of things, as I had a small little background project I've been thinking about ever since the recent revelation of the Grand Theft Auto 6 release date. I've been keeping an eye on this game, and I've been keeping an eye on the soundtrack in particular. Every single trailer features new music from it. Previous trailers have included likes of Tom Petty, Love's a Long Road, Hot Together by the Pointer Sisters, Talking to Myself a Game, Tawny Wynette, Everybody Have Fun Tonight, Wang Chung, and the newest one featured hits from Def Leppard, Depeche Mode, Phil Collins, Sexy Red, Kodak Black, Birdman, Lil Wayne. The game is going to be coming out in 2 months. And between now and then, every once in a while I might do a show dedicated to my wish list for what I want the soundtrack to be for the game. It is a game all about Grand Theft Auto, stealing cars, so of course you're driving a lot, and every single game there is radio stations, and those radio stations have some of the best songs possible for the game and the setting. This one is set in Vice City, which is an amalgamation of multiple points in southern Florida, mainly that being Miami and some of the Florida Keys. So, with that in mind, I tried to find a good amalgamation of songs that I felt like would work well for driving or other miscellaneous adventures you might have in Florida, including driving with the police, doing meth, getting into fights, and of course, the one, the only, Yacht Rock Classics. So, with that in mind, allow me to introduce you all, if you haven't heard of him, the one, the only, Christopher Cross with Ride. Like

He actually heard the intro piano melody to What a Fool Believes that Michael McDonald was playing for his sister. And Kenny heard that and said, okay, let's do that. And then they made a classic that went on to win a Grammy for Best Song of the Year. It actually beat a Michael Jackson song off of the Off the Wall album that year, too. Why did I say any of that? Who knows? But it's just good information. And I love a good yacht rock story. Going back into Yacht Rocks in a second here, we have two Steely Dan songs back to back because, believe it or not, they do count as Yacht Rock, even if Donald Fagen hates that name. So, going back into it with Ricky, Don't Lose That Number, with a very slow and quiet intro that gives me lots of room to talk over for a second when you just hear these weird noises. Ain't that fun, folks?

indeed was Kid Charlemagne by Steely Dan, one of my favorite of their deeper cut tracks, famously sampled by Kanye West in the song Champion. None of that is important to the theme of this episode, though, as we are talking about good songs for a video game, where famously you drive cars, have shenanigans, and maybe get chased by the law. So when we're keeping that theme in mind, it's important to keep up with the idea of where you can listen to music, what you can do in this game. You're driving

a car, you put it on Yacht Rock, that all makes sense. But what about when you get in a fight? What happens when you go to a bar and you need a good soundtrack to those fights? That's when you're in Florida and you need some good Southern jams. And when it comes down to Southern jams, there are no two better bands for it than Lynyrd Skynyrd and the Allman Brothers. So with that in mind, we have the ultimate bar fight songs, and then the song you play when you want to get away from it all. We have Gimme Three Steps by Lynyrd Skynyrd and Midnight Rider by the Allman Brothers.

And they say he's still running to this day. That was the Allman Brothers Band with Midnight Rider, a personal favorite of mine. Now, switching gears completely, as one does when talking about a video game where you can do almost anything you can think of, let's change it up to some dance tracks, get some electronic music up in here. We're talking about anything you can move to. Clubs, cars, moving quickly, enjoying yourself, sweating a little bit. With that in mind, we've got two tracks coming towards you. One of them is all about dancing in the club, but one of them might be about dancing with yourself, being reflective. We've got Justice and Daft Punk coming up next. First track, spell it out with me, D-A-N-C-E. That means dance, folks. Enjoy.

That was Veritas Quo by Daft Punk off of one of my favorite albums of all time, Discovery. I've been playing a lot of older tracks during this run of songs for a hypothetical game that comes out this year of 2026, so maybe I should play some more recent music. And by recent, I do mean one of these songs did come out in 2013, but I still think that that counts close enough considering the fact that the last GTA came out in 2013 as well. This is your fault, Rockstar. You took over a decade to release a sequel, so now I have to play songs that are vintage, quote-unquote. So, with that in mind, we got another Daft Punk song, one that I like a lot, but it's a very different vibe than the last one. This one's a lot faster, punchier, more guitars, and I wouldn't exactly say it's a great song for driving alone at night, comparatively, in the reflective tone, but if you need to get somewhere fast, put this song on, you'll be there in a heartbeat. This is Give Life Back to Music.

Heartless by The Weeknd off of the amazing After Hours album from 2020. Well, I think that closes out a majority of the show, but I want to leave us with one last actual track related to the theme of the episode of soundtracks for Grand Theft Auto 6. In the mythos of the game, the main location for a previous game was called Vice City, hence why the game was called Grand Theft Auto Vice City. And that game took heavy inspirations from two sources: the movie Scarface and the TV show Vice Miami. The show Miami Vice. I got it mixed up with Vice City, the name, for a second, so I thought Vice came first. I'm a little rusty, guys. I haven't done this radio show in a few months. But anyways, Vice City is heavily inspired by Miami Vice, the TV show. Mainly when it comes to the main characters, the aesthetics, the vibes, the cars. But the game Vice City has one song that I think is necessary to be included in the next Grand Theft Auto, just to continue the 80s vibes, the nostalgia, the neo-noir of the city. And that one song that needs to be on the next soundtrack for this game, to drive around to get into fights with, to reflect and listen to when you're just out in the streets, that song is In the Air Tonight by Phil Collins. See you next week, folks.

And now, the moment you've all been waiting for, Double Feature! Tonight's double feature is The Odyssey and The SpongeBob

0: and welcome back to another amazing episode of Double Feature. My name is Thomas Shine, and with me is a very special guest. Please welcome back on the show, William McLeod.
1: Hey, Tommy, what's up?
0: Hey, Will. So, Will, you've been on the show before, but some people haven't. This is going to be my very first episode of my junior year here at Chapman University. Basically, here at Double Feature, what we do is we talk about movies. I bring on many of my friends, guests, and they'll bring in a movie that they like or, you know, two movies that seem very well put together. And we talk about them. We'll talk about it in very many aspects, such as, you know, what our favorite aspects of them are, or what who our favorite characters are, our goats, you know, who we think, or, you know, like, what is our least favorite things about them? What is like an oh shit moment that we have? What is our favorite scene in the film? So today we are doing two movies that are sort of a play on a play, a Greek play. One of them is much more obvious, a adaptation of Homer's The Odyssey. Directed by Christopher Nolan, and the other one is a Nickelodeon movie, the SpongeBob SquarePants movie.
1: Yeah.
0: Both of these, you know, like after, you know, me and Will were deliberating, oh, well, we really want to talk about a movie that came out over the summer that was very popular to, you know, kick off the new semester with, you know, like with a bang. And so the Odyssey was an obvious first pick. And we were trying to figure out, oh, you know, well, you know, should we do two movies that made a bunch of money? And something in my mind, or maybe your mind, popped up. I was like, oh, what if we did the SpongeBob movie? And as I was watching it, there are a surprising amount of similarities or references to The Odyssey, like the original play. You know, there's the Bag of Wind, which is not present at all in the Nolan
1: adaptation,
0: film.
1: Yeah.
0: Yes. There's, of course, a Cyclops, which is just a big man in a scuba suit. One of those like old metal ones with the circular visor. Plankton, of course, is a
1: the army of suitors.
0: Yes, but he's also got one eye.
1: Yeah, there's the lotus eaters or like the sirens.
0: Yes, the triple goober sunrise supreme.
1: Yeah.
0: Or whatever. Yes. Well, let's start off with the obviously the much more serious one, The Odyssey. What would you say your favorite aspect of that film is?
1: My favorite aspect, I really enjoy with that film that there's, I always enjoy characters who've had a bonded past experience. That's a, I don't know if that really counts as a trope or a narrative device. And I love this, that the war kind of bonds everyone together. Like all the characters can experience it and know about it. And that was just a huge part of their life. And all the people who, and there's so much backstory that we don't even get to see in the film. Like they talk about Ajax and Achilles, and they're never mentioned or never shown, really, just talked about.
0: Yes, because of course the Odyssey is in a way a sequel to the Iliad.
1: Yeah,
0: the story of, you know, invading Troy using the Trojan horse, the, you know, the plight of Achilles, and, you know, all those other historic Greek fighters.
1: Yeah, Helen of Troy.
0: Yes, Helen of Troy.
1: And it like it in a way, like, is the backdrop to this. It's like an epic story is a backdrop to another epic story
0: that we never even see.
1: Yeah. So I really enjoy that element and how everyone talks about it. And yeah, I'm a big fan of the Fall of Troy.
0: Yes. Yeah. The Fall of Troy. And to be fair, we do see quite a number of aspects of the actual invasion of the city of Troy, right? We see like that. That's probably one of my favorite scenes is Odysseus like recollecting the, you know, the experience of being inside of the Trojan horse, because it is kind of like a scary thing. They had to wait out there for the Trojans to arrive.
1: Yeah,
0: the tide came in and a bunch of the people who were on the lower half of the horse straight up drowned and died.
1: Yeah, they're stuck in there.
0: They were stuck in there for so long that they were like crapping on one another. The smell of death and fecal matter must have been so
1: horrid.
0: I have no idea how that's probably like a plot hole. I have no idea how the Trojans did not like sense anything was wrong when they smelled the horrible
1: horse.
0: The stinky horse. Let's just let this stinky horse
1: maybe
0: into our
1: city. Maybe it didn't smell very good in Troy. You know,
0: maybe.
1: After 15 years of war.
0: That's true. So. It was ancient era, so they, I don't
1: it was
0: think
1: probably
0: they had
1: just poop everywhere.
0: Yeah, they didn't have really aqueducts notice. Or anything. They didn't have like plumbing.
1: They were the Romans.
0: They were the Romans.

0: But yeah, so like those aspects were, you know, are definitely touched upon, but there are also many other aspects where it's like there's a history that you don't even see and it's more alluded to, and it makes the movie feel more fleshed out in a way, like not seeing those, having those relationships be assumed or built up upon rather than established in this film.
1: Mm-hmm.
0: My favorite aspect has to be all of the production design elements, from the costuming. I feel like that's kind of a controversial thing, because there, you know, some, I think Telemachus and and like some other characters, it looked like they were just wearing like a basic t-shirt.
1: Agamemnon's armor was very controversial when it was revealed.
0: Yeah. But like, I think that, you know, in terms of definitely the set design, and all of the props, or rather the, like, the monster designs.
1: The practical,
0: because
1: yeah.
0: The practical effects, exactly. Like, all of the monsters, like, the Cyclops was, you know, basically being rigged up by giant, you know, like, by
1: puppet.
0: A giant crane. He was a giant puppet, you know? I thought stuff like that was just incredible to see, and how seamless it looked. Like, obviously, they had to edit out, like, you know, all of the sticks holding it up and all the strings. But, like, it looked so real. I thought it was... It was just very cool to see that, you know, done so well practically. Mm-hmm. Also, Scylla, the sea monster that like grabs people out of the boat after they get past the whirlpool.
1: Yeah,
0: I thought
1: cool.
0: that was a very. It was also like so. It like comes out of
1: so
0: nowhere
1: fast
0: too,
1: and it's gone
0: so fast. That's something about this movie, is like people, you know, people on Odysseus's crew, like in a snap, they'll just die. You know. And I think it also does kind of harken back to that grief of, or rather the, what's the word I'm looking for? Like the turmoil of, you know, basically, or the remorse. Basically, Odysseus feels bad for murdering all those people in Troy.
1: His guilt.
0: Exactly. That's the word that I was blanking on. He feels guilty. And as a result, the gods, in a way, are making him feel how all the Trojans felt, having, you know, like
1: him.
0: A trick, you know, having his entire crew die, like
1: unfairly,
0: basically in an instant, you know, just how the siege of Troy was. It was very,
1: dying
0: it was
1: science.
0: Like everyone was alive and then everyone was dead, all in the matter of minutes.
1: Yeah.
0: Moving on, what's your favorite scene from the Odyssey?
1: Not to just totally restate what I said, but I think my favorite scene is when he's talking to Penelope through the screen.
0: Mm-hmm.
1: And he starts talking about still pretending to be this old man.
0: Yes.
1: And then talking about the fall of Troy, and we finally get to see the gates being opened and King Agamemnon standing in the gate, and then all the men like running forward and just murdering and sacking and burning everything, and then
0: he's just aura farming there,
1: killing the woman who Athena takes the form of.
0: Mm-hmm.
1: Or I'm not really sure if it's like that was like a woman who was literally killed, or if that's like a metaphorical, like Athena as wisdom. Well, and
0: in my mind, I think so. I think the intention behind that is that Odysseus is having these visions of Athena, similar to, you know, the poem, where, like, Athena is basically giving him wisdom. And so that is basically a representation of the guilt that he feels seeing this, you know, young woman being decapitated, like, right in front of his eyes, while, you know, he's basically just standing there in, like, in, you know, shock, seeing all of his men murder all of the Trojans and all of the women and children, you know, like innocent civilians who aren't even a part of the war.
1: Yeah.
0: And so that's based, so like every time they cut back, you know, every time they cut in the statue of Athena getting its head sliced off, that's basically in his mind seeing that. And so having Athena be, Athena, of course, being played by Zendaya, you know, being visually the same, you know, like young woman who he saw die, is basically like a constant reminder of that grief, that turmoil.
1: So you think it was a literal woman who was decapitated, and she kind of is the aspect of Athena now?
0: Exactly. That's sort of like in Odysseus's mind, how he sees Athena speaking.
1: Yeah, as that woman.
0: Or rather, Athena is taking that form, right? Because gods take many forms, you know?
1: Yeah.
0: The thunders, the seas.
1: I wasn't sure if it was like that was a literal woman being killed, or like it was just metaphorically Athena being with her statue. But I think both work, which is nice.
0: Yeah. But yes, the sacking of Troy is definitely a monumental scene. Definitely something that's been built up, because it kind of like we physically see it on the screen. It's alluded to throughout the film, but we physically see it much later on.
1: We don't really realize how bad, like everyone says how bad it is, but we don't know until we see it for ourselves.
0: Yes. For me.

0: he and Telemachus are, you know, like left without Odysseus to lead them. And so they need like a new suitor. There needs to be someone to
1: you know, be king.
0: Yeah, or else the throne is going to be vacated and all chaos is going to happen. And so all these just really like not Odysseus like people start, you know, like, oh, I'll be the suitor. I'll, you know, take your hand in marriage. But, you know, Penelope does not want to be wed to any of them, especially not Robert Pattinson.
1: But Greek law forces them to. They have to
0: treat them with
1: respect,
0: because anyone could be a god.
1: Yeah, which that would suck to deal with in real life. Like, anyone could be a god, so you have to treat.
0: Treat everyone. I mean, it is technically just treat everyone with kindness, but it would definitely be annoying, and someone could definitely abuse it, like these suitors do.
1: A squatter.
0: Yes. Oh yeah, a squatter.
1: Squatter's law.
0: But basically, so my scene is after throughout the whole film, we see all these suitors just be, you know, absolute jerks. They're like kicking a dog of a blind guy.
1: Yeah, that's crazy.
0: And then we finally get their retribution when Odysseus comes back and he's like, I will, you know, string the bow, and he does it like first try perfectly, basically. Yeah. And then he just starts firing on people. Yeah. He starts firing at the suitors, and it turns into this whole like really chaotic like fight scene,
1: like one versus 50. Yeah.
0: Exactly. Yeah, and what's really fun is like how it changes, or like the environment does not change, but what exists in the environment changes, because one of who's Robert Pattinson's character again?
1: It's like Antinous.
0: Antinous,
1: right?
0: Yeah. Antinous, who's just this total sleazebag. Like he's a cur. He's a rabid cur. I don't know how else to call him.
1: He's a low life.
0: Yeah, he's a low life. He's an asshole.
1: A yellow belly.
0: Yes, exactly. And he doesn't even fight. He doesn't even try to string the bow because he knows he'll fail. So he doesn't want to make himself look like a dweeb.
1: Yeah, he's a dweeb.
0: But I love him in that scene specifically because he's making call-outs. Spears! Get the spears! Because someone like from up in the armory is like dropping all the weapons. It's like, get the swords! Get the swords! But he's not lifting a single finger.
1: Yeah, he knows he doesn't want to fight.
0: Yes. Odysseus. Or if he fights, he will die to Odysseus. Because, like, let's face it, Odysseus probably killed like 50 people in that fight.
1: Odysseus is, he's been out there for like... Oh gosh, 15 years.
0: I also love in that fight how you can see him like battleborn, like he's getting hit. He's
1: shot with
0: arrows. Like at the end, he's got like a bunch of arrows stuck in him. Yes, it's crazy. But that fight was very fun. A very fun retribution.
1: Very satisfying.
0: It's satisfying retribution, exactly. And then, you know, because we also we also see him like pluck the bow and the music. The music does like a dun dun dun dun.
1: Yeah.
0: Or something like a little leitmotif. And then we finally see it in this final scene. And Penelope turns around because she's like about to leave because no one's able to string the bow. And then he does it. And it's like, she's like, oh yes, it really is you, because she didn't know that that Odysseus was Odysseus.
1: Yeah.
0: Because he talked to her earlier. Moving on, what is or who's your goat? Like your favorite, your favorite character?
1: Oh my god, I actually forgot his name, but I really liked Odysseus's like right hand man. Like the can you find the cast of his name?
0: Yes, hold on, I'm looking for it right now. I know who you're talking about. The guy from yesterday, right? Himesh Patel.
1: Eurylochus. Probably. Totally wrong.
0: It's a Greek names are hard to pronounce.
1: I liked him a lot. I think a lot of his decisions I thought were smarter than what Odysseus was doing, and I think he had a level head. But in other ones, he made stupid choices.
0: Yeah.
1: But both of them you could understand, and I liked his rivalry kind of with Odysseus, but also like
0: he was definitely loyalty. He was definitely a level head to Odysseus's like ideal, ego, his idealism. He thinks that he can defy the gods when really, you know, the gods are all powerful. And
1: Eurylochus is much more of a realist.
0: Yes,
1: he's like, we're gonna starve if we don't eat the gods' cattle. Like,
0: exactly. Yeah.
1: Even though that was his undoing.
0: Yes, that was their undoing, because then they get into like a horrible crash, or they get into a horrible storm and it splits their boat apart. So that is definitely a very good character for me. Oh gosh, I mean, this feels like such a basic answer, and I hate doing this, but like Odysseus is definitely
1: a good character. Yeah.
0: He's a good character. I also like Telemachus. Maybe that'll be my answer, because like he also like believes. Or hold on, wait.

0: I forget, was it that he didn't think that his father was alive?
1: No, he was the only one who believed it.
0: He was the only one who believed, yes.
1: In the sky that my dad's alive, and everyone's like, nah, he's so dead.
0: Yes. Yeah, he's one of the few people, he and Penelope were the only ones who believed that Odysseus was still alive.
1: Except for maybe
0: the blind man. John Bernthal's character. Yeah. Or no, John Bernthal's character.
1: John Bernthal thought he's dead. It's oh my god, I'm trying to read it. Eumaeus. He's right there.
0: Which
1: John.
0: Yeah, Menelaus.
1: No, that's John Bernthal's character. Oh. How do you say his last name? He's coming to Chapman.
0: That guy right there, yeah. John Leguizamo.
1: Yeah, I'm not Italian, so I don't know.
0: All right,
1: he believed.
0: Telemachus, played by Tom Holland, is a good character.
1: Yes,
0: in my opinion,
1: I liked him.
0: Noble.
1: A lot of people were hating on his acting, but I think he did good.
0: I think he did good. I think the difference between Tom Holland's acting they use, for example, the scene with Anne Hathaway. Anne Hathaway is like trained explicitly as a screen actress, whereas Tom Holland is more of a on-stage actress, sort of like a theater actor. So he does a lot better with like physical movements and over exaggerating things, whereas Anne Hathaway is really good at facial expressions and like, you know, doing really good like up close work. Right. So I think they'll do that, or they use that specific scene where they're talking to each other and Anne Hathaway gets really into the character and Tom Holland kind of just, you know, stares blankly almost. But it's really just the ways that in which they were taught how to act.
1: Also, I think it does fit the character because he is trying to be stoic and stern, like
0: his father or something.
1: He's trying to be reasonable like a king, and she's upset. And I think that's, it's being loud and doesn't always mean good acting. Yeah. Not saying that her acting was bad at all. It was very good, but I think he did a good job.
0: Yeah. Everyone did it. Listen, another aspect about this film is that this is a freaking star-studded cast.
1: Yeah,
0: like, there are so many like famous actors who are just playing like one-off roles where you see them in like a single shot and then they get snatched up. Exactly. Like it is truly insane how many like, you know, crazy. I mean, of course, that's a Nolan film for you, really.
1: Yeah. Anyone would.
0: Moving on. What's your oh shit moment?
1: My oh shit moment.
0: For me, it's probably gonna be the entire scene with the Cyclops, really, with Polyphemus. I thought that, well, another thing that was crazy too was it really did not feel like they had to stab the Cyclops in the eye. Like he was such like a let bygones be bygones seeming character. Like, yeah, he ate a couple of Odysseus's men, but like, afterwards, he was kind of just like chill with, you know, like all he wanted to do was make his cheese.
1: Well, he's like eating them slowly every time he came back.
0: Yeah, but it's not like he's taking all of them, squishing them, but he's not cruel.
1: Well, he kept
0: them
1: as a food source. You know, he like locked the cave off and he's like, they can't hurt me because if they kill me,
0: I guess,
1: can't get out.
0: The thing is like they had a rope tied around the stone, so they could have left whenever they want, but they decided to
1: they couldn't get the stone. That was why they blinded him, was the plan. They're like, we could use this stick to wedge the door, but they were like, no, the Cyclops will notice, and Odysseus is like, I'll put it in the fire and we'll stick him in the eyeball.
0: Okay.
1: But the thing that Odysseus
0: I must have missed something.
1: I think what you're thinking of is when he shoots him again with the arrow.
0: Okay, yeah.
1: Like they're leaving and the Cyclops is just like watching him go, and Odysseus decides to shoot him again.
0: Yeah. And then he starts chasing it. Yeah, but that whole scene with the Cyclops chase, the way that he screams so incredibly loudly. I know people who watched it in IMAX. Yeah, like their eardrums got blown out, or they had to like cover their ears because it was very loud. I mean, me personally, it was not too loud. Like the ceiling of loudness for this film was already pretty high.
1: Yeah,
0: so it was kind of just like par for the course for me. But yes, I can definitely see how like his scream, because like how would you feel if you got stuck in the eye with a hot poker, you know,
1: and then shot again
0: and then shot again in the eye? Like that would feel horrible.
1: Weakness.
0: Yes. Oh gosh. Oh, and another oh shit moment too is when he starts praying to Neptune, like his father, and they're he's speaking like a language that they understand.
1: Yeah,
0: and they're like, wait, he can speak? Should we try to reason with him? Nah, I think we're
1: too far gone.
0: Yeah, we're far.

0: past that.
1: Yeah.
0: Which is that's such like a whatever the opposite. It's like it's such a tragedy too, because like they could have just been like, "Excuse me, Mr. Cyclops, let us leave."
1: And I don't think you would have let them. I don't think he had all the cards.
0: I think he was just chilling and like herding sheep.
1: He was eating them.
0: He ate two of them.
1: He ate a bunch.
0: He did.
1: I think he would have kept eating them.
0: But like, okay, you know what? Let's agree to disagree. I think that the Cyclops is innocent.
1: I think that one-eyed guy was coming to him.
0: One-eyed man.
1: One-eyed beast.
0: All right.
1: Anyway, my ocean moment. I think my moment that I thought was the coolest was when they went to the underworld,
0: mm-hmm.
1: and they go to the sand beach and they make the blood ritual.
0: Yes.
1: And then they're the dead men come out of the ground and the music's like, like really weird, you know?
0: Mm-hmm.
1: And they all come rising out of the ground. Like I don't know the exact word, like the crest on their helmets were like decayed and like ripped up.
0: Mm-hmm.
1: And they were like literally coming out of the sand, and they talked to, Sinon and King Agamemnon, and he's like telling the wisdom behind the grave and that weird like blind dead guy in the ground.
0: Yeah,
1: I thought that was all really cool.
0: Yes, yeah, the makeup department for that and the cinematography for that scene in Hades was really really good. I love that entire
1: that was great
0: scene.
1: That
0: was scene. It was also a really fun scene too. Yeah, poor Sinon. Bro got drafted because of Robert Pattinson.
1: Yeah. I think, I think with Sinon, I think him being upset, he already knew he was going to die, you know, giving the ship. Like, he'd say, like, I might, like, Odysseus said, like, oh, you might die giving them the horse. I mean, he didn't know it was a trick. That was kind of a dick move. They didn't tell him. But, he was going to, like, he was like, you have to believe so that they wouldn't know, but...
0: Yeah, he does that a couple. Odysseus is kind of like a, like, you know, what they don't know won't hurt them.
1: Means over, like the yes, ends like, justify the means.
0: Exactly. He's perfectly fine with lying to his crew if it means getting home.
1: Yeah.
0: And then in this same scene, that blind person, the blind shade, tells him, like, everyone except for you
1: will
0: die on this trip. And he doesn't tell anyone about that, which, to be fair...
1: Until way later, yeah.
0: To be fair, like, how are you supposed to tell your own crew that they're going to die if we keep going on this, right? Like,
1: yeah.
0: That's
1: and
0: really...
1: He had to lie to them about the whirlpool so they would have gone the other way.
0: Yes.
1: Because if he said, like, oh, we'll go through here and some of us will die, they wouldn't have done it.
0: Yeah. Which, unfortunate, but, you know, it is what it is. Like, you got to get home. Yeah. You gotta progress the plot. You got to defy the gods, bro. All right, moving on. What is something, or is there anything that you dislike about this film?
1: Dislike? There's a few things.
0: Mm-hmm.
1: I mean, I know people were complaining about certain things being taken out of the myth and a lot of the characters kind of getting cut down. Like, mainly a lot of the female characters were way less interesting than they are in the, like, Penelope doesn't do much. I thought... You know, for a Nolan movie, she got a good amount. But I think the thing that I hated the most was the not Cersei. Sorry, what is the other witch's name?
0: Oh, Calypso.
1: The Calypso plotline, because she's just kind of like her character. I mean, I understand why they toned things down from the original myth because it's way darker with Calypso.
0: Mm-hmm.
1: But she doesn't really get much of a character. You don't know why she's keeping it. Like she just like. It's implied to be like that she's in love with him or it's romantic, but it's not really ever shown.
0: Yeah, it's more like Calypso is keeping Odysseus on that island just for shits and giggles,
1: like
0: she's infatuated with him in some way, but
1: not really. Like it's weird.
0: Not explicitly told. It's very much like you kind of had to read the book in order to read between the lines because they didn't want to show any of that explicit darkness.
1: I understand why they cut that out because they didn't want Odysseus. Well, I don't think it's cheating because he doesn't really want. It's not consensual, but in the book he cheats, or the legend he cheats on Penelope like five times. But I understand why they cut that out. That's pretty dark, like most modern audiences. But it's like, why is she keeping him there? And then the whole plotline, she's like, you need to remember. And he's like, no, he's like, I need to remember. Where's my men? And she's like, you don't need to remember. Eat this lotus. And then it's like, stop giving me the lotus. I need to remember. And she's
0: I love it.
1: But I love it. But then, and then he's like, no, I don't need to remember. Just give me the lotus. And she's like, you need to remember. Like, it's just back and forth. And I understand. It's like the framing device.
0: It is kind of flip-floppy, I suppose.
1: I feel like her character, she's just like
0: maybe
1: a plot device, not really a character. You know?
0: Yeah, in my opinion, to her character, it's like, oh, initially she's, you know, in love with him. But eventually she

0: sees that, oh, this is like deteriorating this man eating the lotus flower for 7 years like straight.
1: I don't know. And then also, I think her casting and her outfit very much. Like I saw people saying it looked like a like a perfume ad.
0: Yeah.
1: Her like on the beach. Yeah. I wish she had a stronger character. And same with I wish she had a little more, you know.
0: Yeah.
1: But that's probably fair. My main complaint, that part of the story.
0: Yeah.
1: Yeah, that was my critique, I think.
0: Yeah, I think this might, so my my complaint is less on the movie and more how I personally like chose to view this movie, because I watched it much later than when it originally came out. I watched it probably, I don't know, 2 weeks ago when it was coming out in in IMAX, or it was re-releasing on IMAX, I think. It originally came out, you know, like during the summer, and everyone watched it. Everyone loved it. And I essentially digested this movie through like social media, through like memes and through people reposting like their favorite scenes and stuff like that. And so a lot of the shock and awe is lost on me, and like a lot of the scenes that were initially intended to be, you know, very serious or, you know, like very like moving, just ended up to me being like funny because I've seen like memes of them online.
1: I see.
0: And so it kind of got like tainted a little bit for me, which is unfortunate because this is a really good movie.
1: Yeah.
0: But I like, just like, this is more because of the way that I chose to view it. I like knock it down half a star because I couldn't exactly take as many of the scenes as I could seriously. Exactly. As if I did, if I came in like completely blind.
1: Internet spoil culture is very annoying.
0: Yeah.
1: Like when Invincible.
0: And the thing is like, it wouldn't have mattered because I didn't think that I was going to be watching it. Like I thought, you know, I would be able to watch it on my own time, not like in theaters, you know? And so having it be in theaters and everyone, like everything's so silent, and I see something that I've seen, you know, like online where it's, you know, like where they're in the sirens and the one guy like takes out his earwax and he starts running towards the sirens.
1: Yeah.
0: I thought that was fun. And maybe it is a little bit supposed to be humorous in
1: his face
0: some of those scenes.
1: It doesn't make a pretty funny expression. I'm like, huh?
0: Yeah. Like, huh?
1: What is he listening to? I have to hear this.
0: He's like screaming his head off and he's like, oh, I gotta listen
1: to
0: this.
1: I gotta get on this, man. I don't know why he did that.
0: Yeah.
1: But I understand. Yeah, like internet spoiled culture is very annoying.
0: Yeah. Moving on, any final thoughts before we move into the SpongeBob movie?
1: Final thoughts.
0: But I love it.
1: But I love it. The lotus flower. Lotus flower did look kind of delicious.
0: Yeah, it did look like a little, what's the stuff that they put on cake? Fondant?
1: Fondue? Like that. Yeah, I know what you're talking about.
0: Yeah.
1: Let's
0: move on to another staple,
1: a true
0: masterpiece.
1: A modern masterpiece.
0: A perfect rendition of Homer's The Odyssey.
1: Yes.
0: The SpongeBob SquarePants movie. If you haven't heard, SpongeBob SquarePants is exactly what he sounds
1: like.
0: Fictional sponge animated. And he wears SquarePants and he works at the Krusty Krab.
1: Yeah, and he's a silly laugh.
0: Don't put me on that, bro.
1: Let's hear your SpongeBob. That was actually kind of good. Wait, hold on. That actually wasn't that bad.
0: I take off my mask and I'm actually Tom Kenny.
1: You're SpongeBob.
0: I'm SpongeBob.
1: Anyway.
0: All right, so to start off, what is your favorite aspect of this movie?
1: Oh, man. I don't know about you, but me and this movie go way back.
0: Mm-hmm.
1: I didn't watch that much SpongeBob as a kid, not much as I should.
0: Mm-hmm.
1: But this movie I had on DVD and I watched it a lot.
0: Nice.
1: It was my favorite movie as a kid. The Goofy Goober song at the end.
0: Yes.
1: Was my favorite. It made me laugh so hard.
0: Goofy Goober rock is an amazing, yes.
1: Favorite aspect. I just think, man, this is such a basic answer, but the jokes are so on point.
0: I was probably going to say that exact same thing.
1: I did not expect it to hold up as well as it did, because I haven't seen this in a long time, but like so many of them are so good. Like,
0: yes.
1: When King Neptune being like, I'm not bald, I'm thinning.
0: He's
1: thinning, and he's like completely bald. That definitely went over my head as a kid. And then when they're at the Goofy Goober.
0: When they're at
1: Weenie
0: like
1: Hut Jr. or whatever. And they're like, he's like, a kid? If he's calling you a kid, then he's calling me a kid. And then he goes, here's your Goofy meal, sir.
0: Yeah.
1: And then he goes,
0: hey, you forgot my toy.
1: Yeah, I think this is supposed to be a toy. And it like slaps right into his face. Like that's such a perfect setup. Even though it's such a basic like joke. Like just the contrast of him saying that to getting the delivery of, here's your Goofy meal, sir. With so much disgust. Like, that was so good.
0: Yes.
1: I love that joke. I love the one where he's like, don't worry, Mr. Krabs, we'll save you. And they're like, this is

0: really stupid.
1: I was okay. So on that note, my favorite aspect ties into the comedy. There are so many iconic still frames from this movie that are reproduced, redrawn over, like all across the internet ever since 2004.
2: Like
1: where he's about to bust a vein. The two of SpongeBob and Patrick, where they just look like two dumbasses. The one where they're sitting at the edge of the like giant ravine and they're just like in a shocked expression.
2: Yeah.
1: So many of those have been like reposted all across. Yes.
2: Of course they were fake.
1: Yes.
2: I am.
1: My gosh, Dennis too, the bounty hunter that Plankton hires. He was great.
2: I really loved him.
1: He's voiced by Alec Baldwin.
2: I knew when I was hearing him, I'm like, he has to be someone famous playing him. I think I am a grown man and I'm a man enough to admit that silly, funny faces make me laugh really hard. Listen, and when they do freeze frames like that, I will laugh.
1: If anyone does it as good as SpongeBob, you know, SpongeBob does it probably the best.
2: SpongeBob and maybe Second's Amazing World with Gumball.
1: Yes.
2: Where they stop and they have like a really funny face. Like that makes me laugh really hard.
1: Yes. Oh, and like the painted... the like painted still shots in the show and in the
2: realistic
1: movie.
2: Close-ups.
1: Yes,
2: I liked when Plankton they made fun of him having short arms and he's just like looking down at them like little nubs.
1: Yes, they're like they're gonna find fingerprints, tiny stubby fingerprints.
2: And he's like looking at his little nubby hands like.
1: Yes, Plan Z, dude. Plankton.
2: I quote that one like. Yes. I've tried every plan A through Y.
1: A through Y. Why did you try Z? Huh?
2: You mean plan Z?
1: It's diabolical. Y. It's lemon scented.
2: He starts like the wow. He starts sweating.
1: It's like a trifle. Yeah, like one of those. Like,
2: wow.
1: It's evil. It's my most evil plan yet. Yes,
2: it is a pretty good plan. It would have worked.
1: Yeah,
2: if it wasn't for meddling kids.
1: Those meddling. Yes, they are kids. That's another thing too. Is like this movie definitely like, I can see how you can draw many like. Similarities to the Odyssey, but specifically about how SpongeBob and Patrick try so hard to defy, you know,
2: the gods,
1: all the
2: who
1: adults.
2: They
1: try to defy the gods, right?
2: And
1: like King Neptune is like, oh, you know, you're never gonna get the crown, but I'll give you 6 days to do it.
2: I think it's funny though that they like drill into his head that he's a kid, but he has like 25 years of of employee of the month.
1: Yes.
2: And so that basically he's like 40 years old.
1: Yeah. I mean, a kid at heart, you know, just like anyone who could be
2: he's
1: watching
2: a
1: film, you know,
2: and that's manager.
1: That is another one of my favorite aspects of this film is the fact of like, hey, you know, it's okay to be a kid, right? Like it's okay to like childish things. Like I'm 21 years old and I'm still laughing my ass off at the SpongeBob
2: movie. That made
1: me
2: laugh really hard. Like an embarrassing amount.
1: It's not embarrassing to me because like, you know, like the movie says, you know, I'm a kid, I'm proud.
2: Yeah,
1: and I am a goofball and a wingnut and a knucklehead McSpazitron.
2: I think, not to make big, grandiose statements, but I think this might be the best kids movie. Like this is the perfect kids movie.
1: It's a really good kids movie. It's got a lot going for it.
2: Yeah,
1: to be
2: like
1: honest.
2: That's like, why I gave it a really high ranking on Letterboxd, and I'm like, I feel bad ranking this over like such classic, like amazing directors, but I think this is like. Of its genre, of what it's trying to be, it's like pretty much perfection.
1: Exactly. That's honestly kind of what I feel like with the movie Obsession. Like, I think for a horror movie, it is the perfect horror movie. It may be the most scared that I've ever been. It might not be a
2: small
1: perfect
2: budget,
1: movie.
2: Like,
1: exactly.
2: Relation-based, like, character-based horror movie. Mm-hmm. It does it pretty much perfectly. Yeah. It's hard to think of criticisms.
1: Yes. But yeah, so like there's many aspects of this film that are really good. And also, it's really fun to see all the similarities between this and the Odyssey.
2: Yeah.
1: What's your favorite scene? I think you've almost talked about it, the Goofy Goober Rock.
2: That was my favorite as a child. Yeah. I think now my favorite one is the Thug Tug or the boat?
1: Yeah, when they're at the bar full of gangsters.
2: Every bubble blowing baby will be beaten senseless by every able bodied
1: man
2: patron in the
1: bar.
2: Like that's such a great quote. It's so funny when they put on the Goofy Goober and when they're tweeting out and he's like, I'm a Goofy Goober,
1: And SpongeBob and Patrick are like trying so hard.
2: Yeah,
1: that's the siren song, bro. They're trying so hard not to reveal themselves.
2: The joke where he's like, I'll do the distraction. And he goes, attention everyone, I have to use the bathroom.
1: Everyone.
2: And then, SpongeBob's like trying to reach for the key and he's like pretending he dropped his contacts.
1: Oh, sorry. Yeah, the contacts.
2: That's such a good scene. It's the writer. It was like the gif of the dude riding with like fire, like when they were riding those
1: it's
2: jokes.
1: Like every
2: so good
1: it's the joke per minute like for this movie is so quick.
2: I know,
1: like
2: it
1: it's such
2: not
1: a fast
2: stop.
1: Pace such a fast paced movie.

0: movie nonstop.
1: Even like the sad drying scene. Jokes. Like right before that, they make some really good jokes. Yes. But yeah, that would be my favorite. Probably the payoff of Dennis arriving there and he yes. blows a bubble and they're like, hey. And then
0: did
1: he
0: you
1: punches
0: just
1: him
0: blow
1: into
0: that
1: this, like, space. Yeah. Yeah. So that's my favorite scene.
0: Yes, that is a very good scene. I love the thug tug. For me, it's probably going to be when they accidentally, like, you know, release the bag of winds and, it, you know, all hope is lost for SpongeBob yeah. and Patrick. They're at Shell City, which, by the way, Shell City as its own scene is also incredible because we realize that they get captured by the Cyclops and they're about to die, basically, from, like,
1: yeah,
0: you know,
1: turn into merchandise.
0: Yeah, they're going to turn into merchandise. And then they realize right at their end of their lives, we did make it to Shell City. Which is also a very heartwarming thing, like, you know, a single tear.
1: We did pretty good for a couple of kids.
0: We did good for a couple of goofballs. Yeah, and this like each of their single tears turns into a teardrop heart. Yeah. What is it called? Dark soul of the heart.
1: This is the definition of the low point. Yeah, the night of the soul.
0: Dark night of the soul. Exactly. But then the teardrop causes the sprinklers to go off. Because it like
1: revives,
0: it revives
1: animals.
0: All the different like tchotchkes and all the taxidermied sea creatures, and they all attack the Cyclops, who's just a guy.
1: I like that he wears his diving outfit even
0: to
1: inside
0: the bathroom.
1: Even it shows that other humans exist, David Hasselhoff, but yes. he just insists on
0: right,
1: it.
0: Right. So that's what I was gonna say is after you know it's like oh how are we gonna get home? Hey fellas, and it's like David Hasselhoff slow Baywatch. You know he's running to them. It's like whoa who are you?
1: I like
0: I'm David
1: they,
0: Hasselhoff.
1: When they put his pack separate and Plankton goes, I mean Patrick goes. The control.
0: And then he like uses his pecs to fire them into
1: rocket down into
0: the Krusty
1: Krab.
0: Just a perfect series of events. That epic climax, the rising action and falling action. I love it.
1: Yeah,
0: it's a great. really good just series of scenes all in a row.
1: Yeah, he just shows up. David Hasselhoff.
0: Moving on. Who's your goat?
1: Probably Patrick. He's so funny. Like all his jokes. I miss pre-lobotomy Patrick. Like when he's so funny.
0: Mm-hmm, yeah. he's constantly horning on the King Neptune's daughter.
1: Yeah, that was me
0: Mindy.
1: As a kid, bro. Who can blame him? I was in love with her as a kid. But yeah, I think he's so funny. And when King Neptune's like, you have 10 days. And Patrick's like, I could do it in 9.
0: SpongeBob can do it in 9.
1: And he goes,
0: 8 days.
1: 6.
0: Patrick, shut up.
1: Yeah, it like covers his mouth. And
0: 4.
1: Yeah.
0: You have 6 days. Yeah.
1: I like that part. I just think Plankton, Patrick is so funny.
0: All the characters are really funny in this movie, honestly. Like, I don't know. I like the scene where they're like, I think Mrs. Puff is like, I paid $5 to get into this. And Sandy's like, 5? I paid 10. Because it's like the opening of the, or it's the opening ceremony
1: of
0: the Krusty
1: Krab
0: 2. Yeah.
1: Hello.
0: You all,
1: I like money.
0: Yeah. Why did you open a second Krusty Krab next to the first one?
1: Money. And he's painting over the prices to make $100. Dude, so many quotes. I didn't realize so many of these were
0: so
1: from just the movie.
0: Bro, I was watching the movie. I was like in the other room making dinner and I was listening to the movie on my headphones and I was just like reciting it line by line. Like,
1: dude,
0: I didn't know I
1: too.
0: Still had this in me.
1: I thought most of them from the show, but like $100 for a Krabby Patty
0: with cheese, Mr. Squidward, with cheese. Bald, my eyes. When King Neptune shows his bald, shiny head.
1: Yeah.
0: I love that. Yeah. But yeah, so of course, Patrick is an amazing goat, and so are many of the other characters. In the definition of a goat, of someone who just shows up and saves the day, David Hasselhoff, I think, is the textbook definition.
1: He didn't have
0: my
1: any
0: own
1: reason
0: textbook.
1: To be there. He just.
0: Heroism. He just shows up. It's like the perfect thing. Like, oh, it's literally a deus ex machina, which is like a trope that you know, as a writer, you probably don't exactly want to exploit. You want to have your characters think their ways out of problems instead of have coincidence do it. But I think it's a kid's movie and it's like really fun because it's just like, you know, it's aquatic based stuff. So, of course, they're going to have like a lifeguard come save the day. Like, I think it makes sense, even though it kind of comes out of left field. But that's what makes it even more funny. It's like, why would a human character just be here in this movie about a talking sponge?
1: Yeah, it's comedic. Yeah.
0: Yeah. So,
1: and they still have to fight Dennis to escape. So it's not like it's just.
0: It's not. Yeah, exactly. Moving on. What's your oh shit moment? And I'll say right now, it's. The

0: scene where Plankton reveals like his second step of his plan, which is to get everyone inside the chum bucket, get the the novelty chum bucket helmet, which turns them into mindless zombies.
1: Yeah, and Squidward gets taken.
0: Yes, and I love that scene too. It's such like a like when they all stand up in unison and the lighting completely shifts to be like a wretched green. Yeah, it's like a horror movie, and they're like all like surrounding Squidward and Plankton's like laughing maniacally. I love that so much.
1: Do you think
0: in this
1: Squidward
0: film.
1: Is the story's the blind guy, Eumaeus?
0: He could be the blind guy. I was also thinking Telemachus because he's the person sort of like staying back.
1: He could be Telemachus.
0: And being like, hey, what's going on? You know, SpongeBob and Patrick are going to, you know.
1: Yeah.
0: You know,
1: I think he's a mix
0: you.
1: Of like Eumaeus and Telemachus.
0: Yeah. And like Penelope. Mindy.
1: Mr. Krabs is Penelope.
0: Mr. Krabs is, I love that.
1: Minnie
0: is
1: Athena.
0: Yes.
1: But my version was when they got, I remember this scene from a kid because it was so sad, but when they get dried up.
0: Yes.
1: And their tears.
0: Yes.
1: Form a heart.
0: It's so hard.
1: So
0: it's
1: so sad, dude.
0: And it's like all the, because at the start of the movie, it starts out as like a bunch of pirates. It's like, I got the treasure. I got the treasure.
1: Yeah.
0: And they reach into the treasure chest and it's like, two tickets to the SpongeBob movie. Yay. And so basically just a bunch of like the way that they present the film is a bunch of pirates are going to the movie theaters and watching the SpongeBob movie, which is a very meta thing.
1: Yeah.
0: And like throughout the film, they like cut back to them. And in that scene, they're like crying their eyes out. It's like
1: a lot of kids movies do that where they reference the fact that it is like the Teen Titans Go movie. Like,
0: yeah. Go to the movies
1: when they make a movie out of a TV show. They usually are meta about it. But yeah, that scene was pretty sad to me as a kid and as an adult.
0: Yeah.
1: Luckily, it's not long, and I think they had the pirate scene to like break the levity. Like, don't worry, kids, it'll be okay. But
0: it'll be okay. Yeah, because there's
1: a lot of death in that movie.
0: The parrot's like, look.
1: A lot of kids' movies, they're like, he's going to destroy us, or like, oh, that spiked my audio. But, you know, like, the destroy, or I'll defeat you. But this is like, he's going to kill us.
0: Yeah, there's so much reference. This is like in 2004, so yeah. I guess the FCC... You know, like, wasn't as strong back then.
1: And,
0: but
1: like, Dennis is like, I'm going to
0: kill you.
1: Yeah, it was like, oh, okay. Shoot. And, yeah, when they get brought back by the water, they're like, we're alive? Like, they totally thought they were goners. So.
0: Yes.
1: Anyway.
0: Yeah, that's also another oh shit moment for sure. What's next? So oh shit moment. Is there anything that you dislike about this film?
1: It's hard. Ooh. It's hard to say. I really enjoyed this movie. I think it's very good. I think my only small criticism is I think back-to-back, like the David Hasselhoff, SpongeBob just being... And I know it's a kid's movie. He's learned the theme and he plays this awesome rock song and defeats him.
0: Yes.
1: And then also the tear. Just the three of those feel like I wish it was a little more earned. It's something they learn along the way. I mean, they learn the lesson, but it's so small. It's like whatever. Like... He learned the lesson. That's the important thing. And not every movie needs to be like, yes, this one small detail that was Chekhov's gun at the start. I'll use this to win because that's an overused trope.
0: Mm-hmm.
1: But, you know, very small nitpicks.
0: Yeah. My only thing, there was like one or two jokes that felt like drawn out. I think the one that's coming to my mind immediately is like when Mindy is trying to stall his her father, King Neptune, and they're like, oh, stalling. You think I'm stalling you? And it's like it's like one of those really drawn out jokes. I think that type of humor is not exactly something that I am with or that I think is funny, you know? And that's also happening like in the middle of like a very high action scene of Dennis is like, you know, stabbing into or is like trying to
1: stabbing
0: into
1: poor Hasselhoff.
0: He's like, hey,
1: buttocks.
0: He's like, hey, you know, watch it back there, you guys.
1: Yeah, you know.
0: He gets stabbed in the butt. But yeah, so like that scene like breaking up the speed or the action of the other scene is kind of, I don't know, unfortunate, but you know, they thought it was funny. I'm sure a bunch of other people thought that scene was really funny too.
1: Yeah.
0: Yeah, that's pretty much it. Do you have any final thoughts? We've still got a couple of minutes before we're done.
1: Final thoughts.
0: Or is there anything that we haven't talked about either with the Odyssey or...
1: I think just what have you seen all the other SpongeBob movies? Because I've seen this and I've seen Sponge Out of Water.
0: I've also seen Sponge Out of Water.
1: I think there's like five and I've only seen the first
0: two. Yeah, there's like
1: you should

0: There's like Sponge on the Run.
1: I haven't seen Sponge on the
0: There's
1: Run.
0: There's Search for Squarepants. There's like a Sandy movie and a Plankton movie, I think.
1: Oh, is there?
0: I think so, yeah.
1: Here, wait, could you pull it up?
0: See, yeah, I can pull it up.
1: The SpongeBob, all the SpongeBob movies. I know there's like the Camp Sponge one. I haven't seen that one either.
0: Yeah, well, I don't think that was a movie. I'm pretty sure that was like a TV show. No, it was a TV show, I'm pretty sure. Oh, it was like a prequel show.
1: I know the Plankton, I mean the Patrick Star show is quite bad.
0: Wait, it was quite bad?
1: The Patrick show? That's what I've heard.
0: I've heard, I mean, I guess I've only really seen clips online, but I thought it was like surprisingly good, or that there were a couple of like, I guess this is more like, oh, you know, there's a couple of like scenes that actually really stand out.
1: Yeah.
0: I haven't seen a single, you know, full episode, so I wouldn't be able to tell.
1: I hate Flanderized Patrick, where he's just like completely stupid.
0: Yeah, and that's unfortunate.
1: And also, I feel like the show should, like modern SpongeBob is not very good. Yeah, I don't know if you've watched any episodes. It just feels very weird. Like, it doesn't have the same gravitas.
0: Yeah, and I think it's less about, like, the humor and more about the animation style.
1: They're just
0: for,
1: trying
0: like,
1: to get memes,
0: SpongeBob.
1: You know? Like, it's very, like,
0: yeah,
1: Scooby
0: what
1: Toilet,
0: is it?
1: Like, grab your...
0: I think they literally talk about that, like, they were trying to make, quote-unquote, the next new meme face.
1: Yeah.
0: Like, they're trying to force... like new things, new memes to be created, whereas like stuff like the SpongeBob movie, like it just is
1: it's
0: organic
1: just,
0: because
1: itself,
0: it is,
1: and that's what makes it. Never get memes trying to
0: exactly. Well, anyways, there's currently 6
1: Good
0: SpongeBob
1: Lord.
0: SquarePants movies.
1: Yeah, I've only seen Sponge Out of Water and
0: the original SpongeBob SquarePants movie.
1: Yeah, I think SpongeBob has been going on too long. Tom Kenny's voice is all worn out.
0: Another another scene that I thought was really fun in this film is like the opening. Scene in the like movie where it's like Bikini Bottom. Yeah. Oh, what's happening? And there's like police sirens and
1: that dream sequence. I didn't remember it. So I'm like, what is going on? But yeah, I
0: have to talk to my manager. And SpongeBob comes out and he's like all bossy. He's like keep it together, Eugene.
1: Yeah, but I haven't seen any other ones. I remember Sponge Out of Water liking it as a kid, but. Like I remember those parts I liked. I remember, but the CGI like. Live action looks not good.
0: It's really weird because that movie is like 80% or 90% like 2D animated, but just, all of the trailers made it to be
1: look like it's all
0: fully
1: 3D
0: where they're in like real life.
1: I remember liking the stuff where it's like apocalyptic, like Plankton and Patrick. I mean, Plankton and SpongeBob having to work together and they like go back in time or something weird. But
0: yeah, they try to like change the past or they try to. Yeah, but because I guess the formula.
1: I'm seeing images of people ranking this movie as decent, and that's really, really making me mad.
0: Yeah, that is
1: as incorrect. It doesn't matter how good the other ones are. This is the best SpongeBob movie. It would have been a great end of the series, and it's kind of sad that they kept dragging it out.
0: That's true. Yeah, it was originally supposed. Yeah, so if for those who don't know, it was supposed to be just 3 seasons in a movie, but then
1: the network
0: wanted Steven Hillenburg to keep making it, and he was like, okay.
1: I know, it's sad. Everything that's good gets dragged out. TV shows either get canceled
0: or they get drawn out too long.
1: Very few of them
0: end on a perfect note or when the creators want them
1: to end. This would have been a perfect note. I think old SpongeBob's so smart.
0: Yeah, well, speaking about ending on a perfect note, we are just about to end. We're up on time. Thank you so much, everyone, for listening. 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If you go to Double Feature on Spotify, you can listen to I always upload these recordings. Anyways, we're going to be listening to the ending song to the SpongeBob SquarePants movie, Ocean Man by Ween. Thank you so much, everyone, for listening, and have a wonderful time.

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1: Buy it, use it, break it, fix it, trash it, change it, melt, upgrade it, charge it, point it, zoom it, press it, snap it, work it, quick, erase it, write it, cut it, paste it, save it, load it, check it, quick, rewrite it, plug it, play it, burn it, rip it, drag it, drop it.

0: He's really good.
1: Wow.
2: Guys, guess who's back? You guys missed us so bad. You guys missed us so bad. You guys missed us so bad. It's disgusting, honestly, how badly you missed us. It's honestly, like, so disgusting that you missed us so badly.
1: I agree.
2: Yeah. That being said.
1: Yeah. Who's ready for this episode of the Lorecast?
2: Woo! Guys. We don't. This is going to be kind of catastrophic.
1: Whoa.
2: Okay, did you guys, like, check out our Insta as you should be?
1: Yeah, you should follow us on Instagram.
2: Because you would have gotten that joke if you did.
1: Or if you just know what our topic is today.
2: Yeah, if you know what our topic is.
1: If you listen to us when we speak.
2: If you listen and learn from two beautiful women. If you're a feminist, basically. If you're not feminist, you don't know what we're going to be talking about. And quite frankly, that reflects on you. Really poorly.
1: Yes.
2: That being said, welcome back to the Lorecast. Lauren, what are we talking about?
1: Today, Lauren, we are talking about Tyler Catastrophe.
2: Whoa.
1: Okay, I keep bringing up Tyler Catastrophe to other people and no one knows who I'm talking about. I think only one person actually knew who I was talking about.
2: I feel very online right now. That being said, we are the Lorecast.
1: We are, but
2: and
1: still.
2: Whatever Lauren wants to talk about, Lauren will talk about.
1: Exactly.
2: Lauren being the collective.
1: Mm-hmm. Our hive mind.
2: Our hive mind. So, basically, why are we talking about this guy? Well, we actually have some deeper cultural analysis, and it's going to be about the online space. Mm-hmm. So, you guys are going to want to tune in. Of course, if you don't know who Tyler Catastrophe is, it's not like we're going to keep you in the dark, even though you deserve it. We're going to explain exactly who Tyler is and kind of what he's infamous for. And then we'll, like, you know, tie it into why we're talking about it. But of course, I don't want to give too much away because, you know, we need you here. Attentive, you know, we need to hold you captive a little bit.
1: We need you to form your own opinions based on the information we provide.
2: That being said, it could be a little catastrophic.
1: Maybe.
2: All right, it might be a little catastrophic, but also who knows.
1: Well, I know, you know,
2: who knows. But yeah, anyways, so,
1: yeah,
2: there we go. We got our tunes on. So, who is Tyler Catastrophe and how did he get popular? Some of you might recognize the name. Others of you might have no idea who this is. But we'll do a quick recap, maybe even a little catastrophic timeline for who Tyler Catastrophe is. So, he's just some dude who got popular on TikTok for making videos about Wilbur Suit. Yeah. Now, let's set this up. Who is Wilbur Suit and why do the videos that Tyler made even matter? Well, Lauren, do you want to introduce Wilbur Suit?
1: I'm going to be so for real with you. I really have no idea who this man is.
2: Well, I'll be the one. So, I was never into the Dream SMP, but basically, Wilbur Suit is this famous, like, Minecraft YouTuber. He would play with his friends in something called the Dream SMP, which was a Minecraft world, and it really blew up, especially circa quarantine. The issue with Wilbur is one of his exes, her name online is Shubble. She came out and said that she was, like, abused, and she never named him. But lo and behold, people kind of tied that to Wilbur based upon his past behavior, and Wilbur came out with an apology. He never denied the allegations. Instead, he said he was sorry and that he was changing and getting mental health counseling and stuff like that. And the reason why we bring up Wilbur Suit is because

0: because, you know, he has a band called Lovejoy.
1: Right.
0: And that is like Wilbur Suit's band. He's British.
1: One man band?
0: No, there are other people.
1: Oh, I see.
0: Tyler wishes he was those people.
1: Well, he wishes he was the second vocalist.
0: Yes. So basically, Tyler, like, is obsessed with Wilbur Suit. You know, he's this creator on TikTok, and he is just obsessed with Wilbur Suit. And he gets very popular because he makes a TikTok video about wanting to become the second vocalist for Lovejoy. Did you want to talk about that?
1: So, that, I mean, you pretty much covered it. Like, he just was, he's so millennial humor when he says it. And it just, that video received 1.5 million views, and a lot of people made fun of him for it.
0: Yeah.
1: And then he got attention in a lot of other ways as well. Did you have anything else related to Wilbur Suit?
0: We can keep going.
1: Okay. He gained a lot of attention from talking about his car accident, where he, quote, totaled a car with his body. And, you know, he says that in a lot of his videos. He just keeps bringing it up. And he also kind of, like, he always mentions, like, being disabled. But, like, he says it, I think, just to, like, throw it in there. He doesn't, like, expand on it or anything. I think it's kind of, like, I don't know how to put that. Like, an attention grabber.
0: He does do a lot of attention-seeking things, which we will expand upon. Yeah. But,
1: or it might be something, like, to gain sympathy points.
0: He also does a lot of things to gain sympathy points, which we will expand later upon.
1: Yeah.
0: You know, obviously not inherently wrong to mention disability when you're talking about your disability on TikTok. But the manner in which he did it would specifically be like, well, guys, you know, you don't have to hype up my singing or anything, but after that car crash I went through, I couldn't sing for a while, and now I can sing, so...
1: Yeah.
0: Kind of, you know, it's really the manner in which he uses it, or, like, brings it up, that can be a little questionable sometimes.
1: Yeah, and then there's the whole thing with, like, moving to England.
0: Dude, this man wants to go to England so bad. So basically... Yeah. He created a fund, like a GoFundMe. He's like, guys, the U.S. isn't safe for trans men, so let me move to England.
1: Is it any better over there?
0: Not really. A little questionable. Right, but, right. You know, we'll get into why that was a little, you know, people criticized that.
1: Yeah. And I think the initial, like, part of that is because he went to England to visit this, like, company he wanted to work for. I don't remember the company name. My bad. And he took their, like, kindness as a job offer and then kept saying online that, oh, he has, like, this job offer in England and that's why he's moving. But the people that he saw posted online saying stopping by the studio is not a job offer.
0: Yeah.
1: And that kind of whole thing fell apart.
0: It was definitely a lack of social awareness there, which he is known for. So he's also popular because of, you know, his constant parasocial behavior towards creator Wilbur Suit. People find this particularly problematic because Wilbur, who's famous for being a part of that Minecraft YouTube group, DreamSMP, was again outed as being an ex-abuser or abuser to his ex, Shubble. And again, he apologized for the behavior, but didn't really deny the allegations, if you get what I'm saying. Which seems to confirm that they are true. Yet, Tyler seemed to deny the idea that the allegations were true, citing his own abuse as being the reason he didn't believe Shubble. He said that because it didn't mirror what happened to him, it must not have happened at all, which is obviously an unfair argument. It is not okay to just cite your own abuse as a way to know if allegations are true or not. And Tyler's staunch defense of Wilbur raised some brows, to say the least. You know, when it comes to Wilbur, too, he would make videos about how, you know, he met Wilbur Suit once, and he accidentally called him cute, and he was like, I have such a crush on him, I can't date anyone else, I'm a one soul at a time type of guy, and, you know, just about, like, this parasocial moment where he went to a meet and greet and he's like, I have such a crush.

0: It's not like I'm writing self-insert fan fiction.
1: Right.
0: You're making the self-insert a reality.
1: I think it would be better if you did, because that's fiction. It stays online. But the fact that we're posting this for everybody and their mamas to see is kind of crazy. But yeah, so I'm kind of curious, why do people typically make fun of this guy? Because he became a massive meme. Like, people who knew his name typically were just, you know, around to make fun of this guy. So what are some of the reasons that people would say?
0: I mean, unfortunately, there's a lot of reasons why he gets made fun of. One, like, main thing I've seen online is because he's overweight and confident about it. Mm-hmm. And he's also confident about other things, like his singing, because it's, you know, it's not very good.
1: Yeah.
0: And he claims to have been semi-professional prior to, like, starting testosterone. Which I watched videos of him before when he claims to be semi-professional. No. Mm. I'm going to hold your hand when I say this. No.
1: Yeah, I mean, at least it's not the worst I've ever heard, but, you know, claiming to be professional or at least semi-professional, but then not really living up to those expectations will definitely warrant reaction. And people reacted.
0: Mm-hmm.
1: So what else?
0: Like we just talked about a lot, people make fun of him because of his crush on Wilbur and also for his jewelry making business.
1: Oh, yeah.
0: Because why is he charging $28 for a bracelet and $400 for a choker?
1: Dude, okay.
0: And upwards of $900 for a necklace.
1: No, it's literally crazy because he will charge crazy amounts. He says it's to fund his trips to England. I mean, his moving to mm-hmm. England for safety, but at the same time he makes beadwork and he's not native, so he's taking a traditionally native craft and then charging insane prices for it, which rubbed a lot of people, you know, in the wrong direction. Also, I'm sorry, I mean, I get charging what you are gonna charge, but you can't really be mad when people don't want to buy it.
0: Mm-hmm. Especially because, like, he probably gets his materials from, like, Michaels, which, like, granted, Michaels is overpriced, but it's not $900.
1: Not $900 overpriced. That's funding every single necklace afterwards, you know? Mm-hmm. Or just, I don't know, plane ticket to England.
0: Yeah. He's also been labeled as cringe by the internet, which I personally think derives from his millennial humor.
1: Yeah.
0: Which is, like, mainly
1: does this, like, Tumblr type of voice. I don't know if you guys know what Alistair sounds like from, like, Has Been Hotel, but he kind of sounds like he's trying to emulate that. It comes off as inauthentic, and, you know, with his overconfidence and delusion at the end of the day, you know, it, people, they have a lot to say.
0: Mm-hmm. And, like, another thing he gets a lot of attention for is because he's kind of hypocritical. Like, he'll say something in one video and then completely contradict himself in the next.
1: Oh, yeah. You know, again, he kind of seems attention-seeking. He'll say a lot of outlandish things just to get views. You know, and then there's a lot. There's a lot. And quite frankly, he also does stuff that is very criticizable. For example, the whole parasocial thing. He wanted to move to England, seemingly around where Wilbur's suit lives. And that's what really set people off, because it started to seem like stalkerish, you know? You really want to put videos out to the celebrity, like, trying to get them to date you because you've had a crush for a while on them, but you don't even know the celebrity. Not only that, but the celebrity is not a good person, and instead of confronting those facts, in which he basically admitted to himself, Tyler runs away from them and denies them and defends them even. And so, you know, he also would say stuff like he's two-spirited, which, you know, he's not native, so he shouldn't be saying that, because that's a deeply spiritual identity tied to

0: being Native. I mean, a lot of two-spirited people had religious and spiritual roles within society. You know, it's not something that you just kind of throw around or anybody can claim. And so a lot of people weren't happy with him when he did that. And he kind of made an apology, quote unquote, where he was like, "I'm disgusted too. That was so wrong of me. And I didn't mean to say that. I'm so sorry. Like I'm saying, I'm probably more mad at myself than you are."
1: Right, right.
0: You know, which comes off as a little performative, but,
1: yeah.
0: You know, so I wouldn't necessarily say he's unproblematic, but he's not evil as far as I know. I mean, I don't know him personally, but that being said, you know, it kind of plays into an online phenomenon that you can see. So, dear viewer, do you know what a lolcow is? I know that sounds kind of like crazy if you've never heard the term. If you've heard the term, you know, some examples probably come to mind, but let's define it first. Basically, a lolcow is somebody who is, you know, for lack of a better word, milked for content. People will do things to get them to react so that, you know, people can laugh at whatever they do in reaction to the things people say to them. You know, there are a bunch of different examples of lolcows who are famous, like Lovely Peaches or Daniel Larson, you know. But at the same time, like, there are a couple things that make somebody a lolcow. And Tyler is considered to be the, like, newer lolcow, you know. So a couple traits that make somebody a lolcow are lack of self-awareness. And when people kind of point out, like, hey, that thing you did was weird or uncomfortable, the person will double down and still not understand why that was uncomfortable or weird. They might continue that behavior. They might, you know, go to further extremes, or maybe even just defend it because they don't understand why that behavior was weird or uncomfortable. You know, another thing is a lot of the time lolcows are attention seeking and they tend to be vulnerable people, you know, whether that be mentally ill or disabled in one way or another, not fully there, quote unquote. These people are very easy to manipulate and make content out of. So a lot of people will get them to do insane things just so they can laugh at them. And it seems that Tyler is kind of the newest member of this general phenomenon, you know. So I really wanted to do an episode on Tyler the Catastrophe, specifically because of the lolcow phenomenon. Like, once, at first, you know, I just kind of saw some stuff about him online and I was bored. I watched one of the videos and I was like, oh my gosh, like, that's crazy. I can't believe he's so obsessed with Wilbur Suit of all people. You know, he seems to not be very self-aware about how he's coming off, and that's wild, that's insane. But I moved on with my life, right? I was like, whoa, that's crazy, moved on. But after watching that one video, my feed was flooded with Tyler Catastrophe videos. All of them were basically the exact same thing with different faces attached to them. You know, a million different videos about this one dude. And it started to kind of seem a little insane just at the sheer velocity of content on this guy. It was like a trend, like wildfire. And, you know, I've noticed that in commentary spaces more and more, that when one person will get talked about or one situation will get talked about, suddenly everybody's got to make a video on the exact thing. And a lot of them have nothing to say, or at least nothing that hasn't been said before, nothing of substance. And eventually, the further, you know, down you get in this rabbit hole, the meaner the videos seem to become, you know, almost like unjustifiably so. I took it upon myself to watch a couple, you know, from various publishing dates, and it seemed that ones that came later in the timeline really knew they had nothing to say. It was just some, you know, generic reactionary content that was just making fun of him. Like, the video could be summed up as, oh, he's so weird.
1: Yeah.
0: And that's it. They're just laughing at him, and they're like, oh, he's so weird, I can't.

0: can't believe he's obsessed with Wilbur. And it's kind of like, okay, but, you know, as time has progressed, he went from, you know, the subject of kind of serious criticism and commentary to somebody who is now clowned on and laughed at, which I'm not saying that he doesn't do things that are uncomfortable, that his videos aren't funny sometimes, or anything like that. But, you know, I really started to think, and I was like,
1: Makes you think.
0: Makes you think. Something felt a little off about it, and I was like, it's not that deep. But the more I sat with it, I was like, maybe it is that deep. Let's talk about it. Let's discuss. Yes.
1: Let's discuss.
0: Let's discuss.
1: Yeah.
0: So, do you have anything to say?
1: I think that with it, like, people have been made fun of and, like, pushed to, like, margins or been categorized as, like, otherness for, a really long time.
0: Yeah.
1: But then, like, with it being on the internet, it just is so much larger. And more, I would argue more impactful. Because the information that's going out there is being, like, spread farther.
0: Yeah, and it's kind of there forever.
1: Yeah.
0: Versus, like, one-off incident. That one-off incident is not one-off, and you can stream it, like, whenever.
1: Mm-hmm.
0: So, yeah, I mean, I will say, when it comes to lolcows, a lot of lolcows are really horrible people. And I don't want to gloss over that fact, because this isn't necessarily in defense of Tyler Catastrophe,
1: yeah,
0: in defense of lolcows, because I don't like Tyler Catastrophe.
1: Yeah.
0: I don't watch his content because I want to. It'll sometimes, unfortunately, come onto my For You page, or, like, you know, it will find me. I'll put it that way. I don't like it, but at the same time, Tyler in and of himself is problematic, yes, but he's not evil. And that's something that I kind of wanted to get into, because yes, there are evil locales, but at the end of the day, is it really ethical to, you know, milk somebody's lack of awareness for content, for laughs? You know, what are the implications of that? Like, what does it do to a person to begin to normalize this? What does it do to internet spaces when this kind of thing gets to be normalized? Mm. And how does that impact our real world?
1: Yeah.
0: You know, our day to day.
1: Mm-hmm.
0: So let's get into this conversation, because yeah, Tyler is Tyler, you know, but also, does he deserve the amount of, you know, I would say, just sheer bullying and harassment? I would say no. I would argue that criticism is for sure warranted, but criticism isn't the same thing as trying to farm reactions and content out of somebody and their lack of awareness, you know?
1: Yeah.
0: So
1: I agree.
0: Thank you.
1: Sorry, I'm kind of out of it.
0: No, it's chill. Honestly, y'all, this heat has been insane.
1: The mosquitoes are getting to me.
0: Oh my gosh. And the sheer amount of mosquitoes, it's actually diabolically horrible. But anyways, circling back to Tyler.
1: Yeah.
0: So
1: I don't think that he deserves to be, like, bullied the way he is. Because it's just, it's not worth your time.
0: It really isn't.
1: Literally move on.
0: It really isn't. And that's kind of one thing that I think is really a lost art. You know, when it comes to just not really caring that much about things you don't like, I feel like truly that is a lost art. You know, really, at the end of the day, these are real people, and those who choose to harass them are no better than a bully. Like, it's okay to not like the video, it's okay to cringe or to laugh, but I believe that moving on is a lost art. If you hate a creator, block them. If somebody's cringe, scroll away. Because at the end of the day, the way that we interact with others has a real world impact on both the person and yourself. I believe that if you start to harass people and, you know, hyperfixate on them, constantly scroll through their page, laugh at them, send them to your friends, eventually, not only are you wasting your time, but you begin to normalize that behavior. Mm-hmm. Slowly, you lose your empathy, or at least your sense of humanizing the person behind the screen. If you can justify it to yourself as, oh, but they're not a good person, you'll continue to do that more and more. But you're not criticizing them. You're laughing at them for being cringe or weird. Mm-hmm. And at the end of the day, that's not productive whatsoever. If you truly cared about them being a bad person, you wanted them to get better, you would push for them to get help. A lot of these locals, they need help. They're vulnerable people. Maybe they have mental disabilities, physical disabilities, or they're vulnerable in multiple ways. Tyler, for example, is not conventionally attractive. He is fat, and he seems to be neurodivergent, and he has that lack of awareness socially. And that is used against him. His confidence about his appearance, the way that he's not socially aware, all of these vulnerabilities, plus his queerness, is constantly used against him, made fun of. And you're not actually caring about him as a person and his good or bad deeds. You're not actually criticizing what he did. You're really just making fun of these traits that aren't necessarily harmful or evil, you know?
1: Yeah, you're keeping it very surface level.
0: Yeah, that's not actual productive activism or anything. No. That is just bullying. Mm. And at the end of the day, this does have a domino effect, I would say, that I've seen at least, where, you know, like, people will be like, oh, this person is so cringe and they're a bad person, so it's fine to make fun of them. But being cringe in and of itself, or being socially unaware, is seen as like a crime online, because you'll see older people or conventionally unattractive people, neurodivergent people, queer people, people of color, or even like young people post videos that are maybe weird or cringe, but they're really just fun and harmless to whoever is posting them, and they will get ruthlessly made fun of. I've seen even like children cosplaying. They're like young children, and people will make fun of them and justify it like, oh, it's fine because they're cringe, as if being socially unaware or being young or having some sort of vulnerability is anything to justify laughing at them and making fun of them. I don't think it's necessarily wrong to cringe or to laugh or to react in a way to a video, but it gets to a point. Does it ever go further? And if so, is it okay to allow it to go further? Like, once you start flooding their comments, once you start even maybe, like, I don't know, DMing them, or people start harassing them and calling them things, at the end of the day, that is a person behind the screen. And it's kind of like, again, I feel like it's just a lost art to just move on. Again, if somebody is cringe, you can just scroll away. If you keep getting their content, just block them. You know, you don't have to harass them. It, you know, gets to a point too that, you know, a lot of these people will see the amount of views that they're getting. They might not understand why. They probably don't even know they're being bullied, you know, but it pushes them to be the worst version of themselves. We say that.
1: Sorry.
0: Can I go? Really quick? Of course.
1: I feel like just the internet in general kind of pushes everyone to be the worst version of themselves. It's quite hard to find like the best version of yourself on the internet.
0: Oh my gosh. I have a lot to say about that, but I fully agree. First off, like, what gets more clicks than controversy and rage? That's why Ragebait is so massive on the internet, because it gets the most engagement and these companies get the most money. So the algorithm prioritizes rage and engagement and
1: also
0: controversy.
1: Yeah, like with controversy, like people like Andrew Tate.
0: Yeah.
1: And just like awful opinions get so much attention.
0: And people will continue their grift or continue to be awful, the worst version of themselves, to get money. And you kind of see that with these creators. People will tell them to do horrible or disgusting things, illegal things, etc., and these people will do it. And a lot of the time, They're vulnerable. That's why they do it. It doesn't mean that it's okay or

0: right? But it's also not right to be behind the screen telling them to do these things, knowing that they probably will. Mm-hmm. I would say, in a sense, the viewers are guilty, you know? Both parties have responsibility, but it's kind of hard, you know, for a lot of these people to not listen to a massive audience telling them to do something. Yeah. Again, they're still responsible for their actions. They still deserve criticism, and a lot of them either need, like, mental help or even, like, to be legally punished for the things that they do. But at the same time, as a viewer, I think it's your responsibility to realize that your interaction with the internet has real-world consequences, mm-hmm. and you're responsible for how you interact with creators or just anyone online, really.
1: Yeah.
0: You know, like, it doesn't feel that real because you don't see it in front of you, but it is real,
1: mm-hmm.
0: and it's important to acknowledge that. But actually, like, circling back to the point you made, it's hard to find your best self online. I actually, like, fully agree. I don't know if you saw, did you see, like, Doja Cat's TikTok videos?
1: I've seen, like, old ones.
0: She, like, not recently. Recently posted some. She got into controversy for just behavior where she was excusing racism and, you know, like, she was in chat rooms that were, like, weird, you know? Like, people were like, she might be self-hating because, like, why is she excusing all this, playing into this, you know, like, incel stuff, ex-Nazi stuff, all of this awful, weird stuff. And so a lot of people had very mixed feelings. They were very disappointed in Doja. And recently she made some videos. I don't think, again, that excuses the fact that she was doing all that, but at the same time, I thought they were pretty insightful and relevant. She basically talked about how she was young, you know, she was like the only black girl in a predominantly white area, and her white mother was the one who raised her, and that kind of like led to her being singled out a lot. And that led to a lot of self-hatred, and then she went online for validation.
1: Mm-hmm.
0: And those online spaces continued to reiterate, you should hate yourself, you should hate yourself, you should be miserable. And she was, and she did. And she internalized all of that, and that led to what we saw, you know, obviously with a lot of issues that come with being in Hollywood too. And, you know, she's like, I'm still trying to like find myself to be better, but like, I did hate myself and I don't want to be miserable anymore, you know? And no matter how you feel about that response, I think it is important to point out that being online did really have a big impact on how she viewed herself. I mean, she was already struggling being the only black kid in a very white area, you know, just all of the difficulties that come with that. And then going online and again having all of those beliefs reiterated, and then horrible pockets of the internet reaching you,
1: mm-hmm.
0: I can imagine that really does not do good things to your mental health.
1: Yeah,
0: you know,
1: kind of building off what you were saying, like when it's in like in person kind of experiences that you are, especially when you're a kid, it's hard when you have like negative experiences with other children, but then going online you see that these kids don't change and they turn into mm-hmm. adults that still feel the same way, like all these negative opinions still carry to adulthood, and that really is like not inspiring or encouraging to younger kids who will be like, dang, I'm just going to have to endure this my whole life because people don't change. And the internet is not really a space where people like to take accountability and like to say I'm wrong and that's a horrible thing that I did and like I can't believe I thought that way.
0: Yeah, I thought that at the very least, you know, like that doesn't mean like what she was doing was good, but I was like, you know what, like that was very honest and mm-hmm. vulnerable of her, and I did appreciate the discussion around that. I know a lot of people will relate, and I hope that like it reaches people who need to hear it,
1: mm-hmm.
0: you know, so they don't go down the same path of, you know, listening to the negativity.
1: Mm-hmm.
0: But it's also important to acknowledge, like, are you contributing to the negativity? You know, again, like I really think it's important that all of us evaluate how we're interacting with our online spaces.

0: is, because like at the end of the day, there are real people behind those screens. Mm-hmm. The things that we laugh at, even just liking something is boosting it.
1: Yeah.
0: You know, it pushes it to more people, commenting on things, all of that. It's telling the algorithm that people need to see this. And at the end of the day, yes, you know, it's not completely all your fault that the internet is a negative space, but you do have a part to play. Are you making it worse? You know, I get that the internet is kind of, again, tailored to, you know, push negativity. So I wouldn't necessarily say that it's every viewer's fault that there's negative things that come up online. I mean, like, it's everywhere. Mm-hmm. But how do you respond? You know, are you just consuming negativity all the time? Are you putting that back out into the internet? And I feel like, again, like, locale spaces are just a direct reflection of that, like, cyber culture where, you know, it's pretty anonymous for, like, all these commenters and viewers and stuff.
1: Yeah.
0: And they just don't seem to care, you know? Like, a lot of these people, again, yes, they're not great people, but they are pushed to be the worst version of themselves and then blamed and mocked the entire way through. And it's like, yeah, again, criticism is warranted, and it's not a defense of these people's actions. A lot of them are actually, like, heinous or even just, like, not okay. But at the same time, like, it's important to acknowledge that the viewers do play a role. You know, the people 100%. Who continuously, like, try to push them to do these things, the people who laugh, you know, because, like, if there was no audience, it wouldn't be happening.
1: Yeah, exactly.
0: You know, like, how are we contributing as viewers? Like, I think that's what is important.
1: And honestly, the media you consume and you help, like, boost, like, you become that. It's like having a negative mindset. If you constantly have that negative mindset, that's what you become, and that you, like, don't leave room for positivity. And I feel like with that, it's just exemplifying it.
0: For sure. And it kind of, like,
1: exemplify is not a good word. Amplifying it? Yeah. I think that's better.
0: Yeah, amplifying it. I think that at the end of the day, it makes people afraid to just exist in public or even online, to just be themselves. I know it sounds corny, but genuinely, like, you know, some of the things that you do when you're alone, like, I don't know, for me, like, I love to get down. I love to sing in the shower. Like, it's so echoey. It's fun. I feel like a lot of people do. But at the same time, like, you know, just singing your heart out to whatever, a lot of people would never post that. They would, like, die of embarrassment if, you know, like, something like that were to ever get out of them, you know, excluding theater kids. Excluding most theater kids. But, like, you know, I feel like a lot of people are just afraid to have those kind of, like, quirks.
1: Yeah, they're afraid to get made fun of.
0: Because they're afraid to get made fun of. Like, they don't want to seem cringe or too self-absorbed or not self-aware. And they'll project. I feel like a lot of the internet is projection, because it does make you miserable to make fun of people all the time. Again, like Lauren was saying, like, you become the content you consume, and you become what you start pushing out, and it makes people miserable. They start projecting because they're afraid for that negativity to point right back at them. And at the end of the day, you know, again, like, you're allowed to laugh, you're allowed to, like, feel your feelings. I'm not telling you to, like, I don't know, not be a person in that sense, but at the same time, like, what you do about it after is really what matters. It's not okay to just bully somebody because they're cringe, because they, like, put out, like, a cosplay that wasn't very good, or they made a thirst trap that, well, wasn't for you, we'll put it, like, very nicely. Like, at the end of the day, that's still a person. Block them. Scroll. Because, like, that is a real human. You know?
1: I think especially if they're children.
0: Especially if they're children.
1: Because, like, they're younger than you, they have less experience, and also they're still learning. Especially, okay, this is kind of off topic, but you see it sometimes, or I guess a lot of times, in the alternative community.
0: Oh my gosh, dude.
1: Calling children posers for not knowing anything or being new to the scene is insane.
0: Hey guys, I'm a baby bat. Can you recommend some goth music? I've been listening to Bauhaus recently. I've really, like,

0: gotten into them. My favorite song is Bela Lugosi's Dead. Name 20 songs. Oh, okay. Yeah, that's funny. But I know you're 13, but I can't believe you got that top off of Shein. Poser. I can't believe you didn't thrift it and you didn't flip it and you didn't make it into some new thing. Wow. Oh my god, and your parents bought you Christmas presents off Amazon and you're wearing them. Okay, hot topic. Like, bro, you're not punk for bullying a child.
1: I know.
0: You're a loser. And that's actually not alt at all. I wish there was more community with being alt. Especially, like, for me, I'm on the goth side of the internet. Mm-hmm. I mean, it obviously, like, lends itself to other alternative spaces. But, like, particularly on the goth side of the internet, there's so much infighting. It's crazy. And it feels like you have to know every obscure band ever.
1: And you
0: goth.
1: Have to only listen to goth music as
0: oh,
1: well.
0: Yeah,
1: you
0: no.
1: can't like any other genre.
0: Right? And then if you buy anything from, like, any of these like companies, and I'm not talking like you're going crazy off Shein, but like, for example, you know, you thrift some Shein or something, suddenly you're the CEO of Shein and you deserve to never listen to goth again and they should never let you into the club. And it's kind of crazy. Or like, oh no, like the only thing open was your local Walmart and you needed one ingredient.
1: Straight or you need to hell. Eyeliner or something.
0: It's like, dude, okay, like that's putting the pressure on the consumer and not the company.
1: Yeah.
0: I think that reducing consumption is still very, very effective. You're still not giving them as much revenue as you normally would. You know, like,
1: in addition to that, with like supporting the company, a lot of companies that aren't like fast fashion or like big corporations are really expensive and a lot of people can't afford that.
0: Yes, exactly. And also thrift stores are gentrified. They're so expensive. Not everybody lives near a bunch of options, you know?
1: Like even Goodwill is getting like retail prices.
0: Y'all got everything for free. You guys are like bad will. Mediocre will at best.
1: Yeah.
0: Because like, what do you mean the shirt you got for free is $40?
1: I know, right?
0: So who do I need to fight? You know? And it's just not fair to expect like purity and perfection out of people who, you know, are probably trying their best. Not everybody, but if somebody genuinely is unaware, instead of attacking them, we should be a community and try to educate them first. And not in a way where I'm like, I'm better than you, but genuinely educate them. You know, a lot of the time they're just some kid online who, like, you know, probably doesn't know. And if they truly don't want to listen, whatever, instead of wasting your energy and like going crazy on them. And I'm not talking people who are genuinely like bad or, you know, like all of that. I'm talking just somebody who's pretty unaware. It's like, okay, if they don't want to listen, they're not going to listen and we can move on.
1: Yeah.
0: And we don't got to waste our energy like, oh, okay, you don't understand why supporting Target is bad. You're a poser and I hate you. Like, why don't we just move on? If they don't want to listen, they don't want to listen.
1: Yeah.
0: And honestly, it is what it is. Some people aren't going to listen, but like, you know, and the real ones know. All right. At the same time, like, I just feel like being online can feel so uninhabitable sometimes.
1: Yeah.
0: And locale culture definitely, it definitely contributes. It feels like one of the worst sides of the internet, in my opinion. Not the worst,
1: you know,
0: but
1: what?
0: One of them.
1: I agree.
0: I just hate it. It feels grimy. Like,
1: I
0: on so many
1: somehow.
0: Degrees. A lot of these people are vulnerable in multiple different ways, whether it be financially, mentally, physically, you know, like their position in life lends itself to hardship. Like, yeah, doesn't excuse being a bad person, but it also doesn't excuse bullying them or using them for content. That's not activism. That's not criticism. That is just bullying them and using them for content. And at the end of the day, two wrongs don't make a right. You know, I am nervous. I'm like, okay, you know, I don't like Tyler Catastrophe. And if you guys want to see the type of content he makes, feel free. It's all over the internet.
1: Yeah, I mean, I'd say it's hard to miss, but I guess the people I talk to that don't know who he is could have missed it. So,
0: dude, I feel like chronically online for knowing who this man is. Like, I feel like the king of Reddit, like, because I know who this man is. King of Discord. But, like, you know, at the same time, you know, if you really want to see a video of his, whatever. But at the end of the day, I think that you're allowed to be curious. You're allowed to want to know what's going on. But, like, it shouldn't really extend past that.
1: Yeah.
0: You know,

0: There's like a level of obsession that gets very weird and concerning. Yeah. And again, you see that with a lot of locales. I'll bring Daniel Larson back up. He's heinous. He's evil. Mm-hmm. He's a really awful guy. He's done so many horrible things. But we can't ignore the fact that the internet was a part of the thing, like the reason that he got spurred on to do a lot of that stuff. Not all of it. And it's not like it's completely the internet's fault. But he's also clearly not fully there. Yeah. And that was, instead of, you know, getting him help, it was used against him. It was ignored. It seems like a lot of these people are failed in multiple ways. And again, that doesn't excuse being a bad or evil person. Obviously, he deserves to be in prison. Mm-hmm. But at the same time, seeing somebody like that and just like milking them for content, it's not great. No. It really isn't great. Is it actually helping? No, it actually makes things worse, I would argue. And yeah. So it's kind of like, it's just been, it's been on my mind. It's been bugging me, you know?
1: I hear you.
0: I feel like it's important to have a critical lens, you know, mm-hmm. now more than ever. So
1: I agree. Think about what you put online. Think yeah. about how it affects other people. And think about why you're laughing at the person in the video or the comment that you like.
0: Yeah, even comments. I think even the little things affect you at the end of the day. But that's just my take.
1: That's our take.
0: That's our take.
1: And this has been the Lorecast.
0: This has been the Lorecast. I know that was kind of a heavy episode.
1: I agree.
0: A little heavy-handed for the first one, I know. Not necessarily...
1: We're trying a new format.
0: Super similar to what we've done, but I think it's still a thing that I've seen kind of ubiquitously online, mm-hmm. and I thought that it would be a good entrance point into kind of getting deeper here, you know, yes. like analysis-wise.
1: We want to go deeper on the Lorecast.
0: The lore was not deep enough.
1: No, all right. The fart sound effects were not deep.
0: No, they were so deep. They were so deep. Honestly, though, like... Seriously? No, but like actually though. Oh. Oh.
1: Yes. Okay. This has been the Lorecast. Please tune in next week at 8 p.m. We'll let you know what we're talking about in the future.
0: I hope you like the introspection. We're going to be doing more. The lore is going to continue to be deep, and you're going to continue to like it.
1: Yes. You're going to like it. You're going to sit there, and you're going to listen, and you're going to like it.
0: And we'll give you a lollipop after.
1: Well.
0: A little golden star.
1: Actually, a little kiss on the forehead.
0: A little song goodnight.
1: Yeah.
0: Little tickle while we're at it. Oh, okay. Well, we're sorry. Anyways, have a wonderful night, everybody. We love you so very much.
1: See you next week.
0: A great week.
1: Yes,
0: have but a not too great. Week. Not without us.
1: Well, it's going to be so much greater when you hear next week's episode.
0: Tune in or else.
1: Yeah. Bye.
0: Bye.

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1: Hey, Horse Sans is on this beat.
0: This is the Creepypasta Song.

0: creepypasta class is dismissed. Have a great day, every Tumblr user.
1: Hey guys, Or Sans here for a little disclaimer. Take this song with a grain of salt. It's a parody.

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This here's a podcast for all the fellas trying out interviews. What will they tell us? 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Bander Business Bangers is a must with friends and strangers and special guests. 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It is the best. Yeah.

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0: it's all connected. 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
1: Welcome back to another freaking season of Toon Toons. We are so glad to be back, and we are so glad our show got renewed, because, yeah, that was a fun one last season. I'm going to be honest. I had a great time.
0: Yeah. It was a blast. I'm so happy to be back in this wonderful radio station with you wonderful people that are tuning in.
1: Oh, my gosh. Yes. Oh, my gosh. I just hit the freaking mic. Sorry. It's been a minute. We might be a little rusty, so be chill. I don't know. Don't send. Oh, I feel like I said this last semester. Okay, whatever. This is DJ Lemon Puppy 21.
0: This is DJ Dr. Bravo. And of course, with our honorary DJ.
2: Edward, I'm back, as I told you I'll be back.
0: Awesome.
1: Yes, he's back.
0: You probably heard from the intro, but we are doing Clarence.
1: Yay, Clarence. Honestly, really great TV show. I feel like I watched it a lot as a kid, and it kind of just reminds me of summer and summer vibes.
0: I definitely see that. I personally wasn't a huge, not like a huge fan. I didn't see it that much when I was a child. Mm. Yeah. So, but I've seen episodes here and there, and it was really entertaining.
2: Yeah, I agree with you. I didn't watch the whole thing, but I saw episodes whenever it was on.
1: Yeah. I watched it willingly, and I really liked it. I honestly think it encapsulates childhood so well, and it kind of just makes me feel sad that, you know, Clarence is like, we're going to get into it more, but Clarence is like a really like carefree kid, and like he's friends with everyone. And I feel like I aspire to be that way, you know, as a kid. And like, I feel like even now watching it, like being 19, hey, freshly 19. Okay, whatever. but I feel like I'm still like, damn, you know, he's so careless. Like, I need to channel that.
0: Yeah, Clarence definitely has a lot of, like, free will.
2: Yeah, he feels like he's outgoing, he doesn't mind or what is said to him. He does what he pleases.
1: Yeah, and, yeah, he just has a bunch of friends, and they like to talk a lot about that. And, yeah, just has a bunch of friends.
0: Talking a lot, we have been talking for quite a bit. Let's put on some music. Right. Of course, you're here for the tunes. So, and, yeah, but we'll see you at the end of this beautiful, beautiful song.
3: One, two, three, four.

0: So, yeah, that was Until the End by Sabaloo, who is actually the same artist who makes the ending music. So we wanted to start off this episode with the ending? Start with the ending? I don't know. I don't know the words for it. I can't really articulate myself right now. But yeah, I feel like that music just is very much like kid, like a kid. It sounds like a kid singing, and I'm pretty sure that's why they chose the other song in the album for the ending of this show. So I think that's a good way to start it off in kind of like the mellow vibe of
1: this
0: show.
1: Set the tone, you know.
0: Yeah, set the tone. Set the tone. Yeah, for some reason I'm like super out of breath. I think it was because I drank an energy drink like it was like water.
2: Before you walked into the studio.
0: Yeah, I feel like it's kicking in now, and now I'm like actually dying a little bit. That's okay. I'll still go on because the show must go on, right?
2: Always does.
0: About Clarence, just kind of based off of like the beginning, if you want to start watching it, Clarence, obviously he's a child. He is really sociable as a child, though. Oh my God, what the fuck am I saying? Okay. He doesn't know boundaries that well, you know? And I feel like a lot of us like probably related to that as a kid, because like you don't know until you experience like things that's like, oh, don't do this, I don't like when you do this. So obviously it's like a learning thing, but at this point like he doesn't really know boundaries. And his friend Jeff, who I don't know,
1: it's like he's like the more intelligent one.
0: Yeah,
2: more intelligent. Yeah, just to give him more intelligent.
0: Yeah,
1: or maybe not intelligent, that seems a bit mean. We're talking about children. the most normal one.
0: He's really particular about things. We were talking in the studio before how he probably has
2: like OCD and stuff. Yeah.
0: Yeah, OCD. Like, I don't know, just really like perfectionist, and he expects a lot from himself, and he holds himself up to these standards, which is very different from Clarence, who's kind of just like a go with the flow type of guy, like type of kid. And he is, I don't know, he's just talkative. And yeah, and so they kind of clash at times, where he doesn't respect Jeff's boundaries, because obviously Jeff doesn't, you know, certain things like annoy him or just bothers him, or he gets sent into like a panic, which is why we think he has OCD. So yeah, I think, but it's nice to see them be friends. Like, they're friends. They make up at the end all the time.
1: Yeah, I feel like they always

0: make up in some way. So, which is pretty cool.
1: Mm-hmm. Yeah, because I see the three of them have like their own personalities and stuff. So it's like, well, Clarence is like the more outgoing, and then the Jeff is like more the like everything has to be perfect up to his standards. Nothing can be. What was the other one's name? Sumo.
2: Yeah. Sumo
1: is like the crazy one. Like he does not

0: like a big age gap, and they live in like a trailer home.
1: It's like a, it's like a trailer home in the middle of like a junkyard, if I remember.
0: Yeah. So, and I feel like his dad at times is a little distant. So,
2: or I think he shows love.
1: He shows love because he does play the distant, but when he shows love, you can tell he shows the love. Like, I know there's an episode where I know Sumo's trying to like build a boat.
0: Yeah,
1: and like,
0: yeah.
1: You can tell he's getting upset. He can't make it right. He doesn't want anyone's help. So his dad gives him that space, but also goes like, "Look, I'm here for you."
0: Mm-hmm.
1: And in the end, it does work, but everything in the end also does go crashing down because like a 5-year-old made a boat.
0: Yeah.
1: So then his dad saves him. He's like, "Look, man, like you know how to like, progress yourself more in life. I like you for doing that. You know."
0: Yeah. So while his father may be distant, I don't think that makes him necessarily bad. Because he does care for Sumo and he does care for his kids. So I think that kind of makes or pushes Sumo to be more of, I don't know, just like an erratic kid.
1: Yeah, it was like an erratic kid, you know?
0: Yeah.
1: I was just saying, if we're still on the topic of parents, I do think Clarence is like mom and the stepdad will forever be like, I don't know. I really like them as for what they were. Who was his name? Craig. Craig is just a stepfather. But he is definitely that father that's... Was his name Craig?
0: Does he ever show up? I don't even think Clarence's real dad shows up.
1: I know they mentioned him, and I know they, like, you see, like... You don't see, like, his face, but you see, like, the body of him.
0: Mm-hmm.
1: But, like, definitely Chad was that father that stepped up. And there was an episode that does prove
0: it. He's not the father. He's the father that stepped up.
1: In my eyes, he's the father. You know, he was there since, like, what, day one at that point?
0: Mm-hmm.
1: Yeah, no, but there's an episode where you can tell he does.
0: Well, I think he's more recent. Or he's not, like, recent. Like, obviously.
1: I get, like, 5 years.
0: But I think, like, more of, in the show, more of a recent, like, boyfriend for Clarence's mom, Mary.
1: Yeah, Mary. And, yeah, he definitely does prove to, like, everyone, like, everything and everyone around him that he is, he can be the one to step up. And then Mary, the mom, definitely works with what she's got. You can tell they don't live in the best home, but she's doing her best. And she does...
0: Yeah, like, I don't know. Clarence has a roof over his head, so I think it's, like, she's pretty cool. And I think the way that she, like, allows her son to just be social, pushes him to do things, like, get him out of his, not comfort zone, because I feel like Clarence just doesn't have any sort of comfort zone. Like, he just is comfortable with anything.
1: Yeah.
0: So.
1: Yeah, no, he definitely can be comfortable with everything. He's someone, he's like, I want to be friends with you. I don't care what you look like, what you do, mm-hmm. or, like, what you are. I like you, and we're just going to be friends, you know?
0: Yeah. Like, he's friends with everyone in, like, the neighborhood. In, like, one episode, he's, like, driving by on a bike, and he just waves to everyone in the town, you know, as they cross the whole town, and he just knows everyone.
1: He's also a good friend as well. Like, he definitely does show up. I remember there was an episode where... Bless you. Where, what is it? Like, I know he planned to have a sleepover and no one showed up, but I'm pretty sure it was the rich kid. I forgot his name.
0: The anti-Clarence?
1: Yeah, anti-Clarence, yeah.
0: Belson,
1: thank you. I remember Belson had a sleepover and no one was going to show up to that one, but Clarence was the only one to show up to that one. So you could definitely tell he does put himself in those situations to show, look, I'm, like, that he's a good friend, that he's someone you can look forward to.
0: But yeah, I think we'll talk more about the characters in just a moment, but I think Clarence's message just kind of pushes you to shine on and be bright and put yourself out there. So give this a listen.

0: And boom.
1: Boom.
0: We're back.
1: Sam the Samba Man. That was actually really beautiful. I feel very tranquil right now. I did not just call you guys. I did not just say fuck you guys just a second ago.
0: Damn.
1: But I guess, okay, bring that tranquil energy back, center it in the middle of your body, and let me ask this beautiful question. What or who is your favorite character in Clarence?
2: I think I'll go off on that one. I personally have the more personal connection with Clarence here. Just because he does remind me of myself. For the people who do know me, like, since, like, elementary to, like, high school, I was really good friends with people. Like, I made friends super easily. I never had that, like, that thing of, like, oh, you just look weird, I'm not going to be friends with you. If we talked, you know? Like, again, I still have friends. I have friends, for example, Ethan, who I've been friends with for, like...
1: Ethan, bro? I only know DJ Dr. Bravo.
2: DJ Dr. Bravo. I've known him for, what, like, what, 12 years now?
0: Yeah, I think that sounds about right.
1: And then it's beautiful.
2: Yeah, and I have people who I've known for like less than a year, and I'm still really good friends with them, you know? So definitely, like, I have that more personal connection, and we both look the same, I guess. But it's more like just because I have that just personal connection with them.
1: That's beautiful.
0: Yeah.
1: It's your turn now. The floor is yours, Bravo.
0: The floor is mine.
1: Dr. Bravo.
0: From my vague memory of watching Clarence and the quick research that I've done, honestly, I think my favorite character is probably Suma. I just like how crazy he is.
1: Dude, you stole my freaking answer.
0: You should have gone first.
1: Oh, my God. Whatever. Well, why do you like Suma? Because he's just crazy and stuff?
0: Yeah, I mean, like, he does the craziness because he loves doing crazy stuff. Or just like, hey, this is cool. Let me go do it.
2: Huh, is this dangerous? I don't know. Time to find out.
0: And I feel like he's very determined when he sets his mind on something, especially like if we go back to the boat when his dad, he was very set on making that boat.
1: Mm-hmm, very determined to like prove to his dad that he's a man, pretty much.
0: Mm-hmm, mm-hmm.
1: And like that he can take care of himself. But in reality, it was just a way for him to like reach out to his dad and be like, dad, like, look at me, I'm doing this thing. Like, and you know, the dad eventually came around, so that's pretty cool.
0: Mm-hmm, mm-hmm.
1: I guess since we're all kind of, there's like a pattern here, we're all doing like the three main characters, I guess I'll choose Jeff, because earlier I did mention off the mic that I kind of related to Jeff a little bit. Like, I had, just like Jeff, like, I had these certain expectations for myself, and, like, if I didn't meet them, or, like, I wasn't the best in the class, not that I was ever the best in the class, but I just really wanted to believe that I was. And if I didn't, like, reach that, then I was like, damn, I suck. Like, who am I? Like, there's this one episode where, it was the Clarence Dollars episode, and, like, the classroom has this, like, system where, like, the teacher takes a star off if the student just, like, misbehaves, and, like, what, Jeff is talking about how he has the most stars, and then Clarence, like, he just lost a star that day, so he was like, damn, like, I feel terrible, like, I should do something to make me not feel terrible, and that's obviously the Clarence books.

0: which is, yeah.
1: If I remember correctly, Clarence steals that star, right? From Jeff, or am I remembering?
2: Yeah, because I remember, I think Jeff did something bad, but Clarence did something good at the same time, so the teacher just kind of replaced, like, gave Clarence his star, which made him tweak out about it.
1: Yeah.
0: I don't think so. It was Clarence and Sumo, because I literally just watched this episode earlier. Like, I was studying up for this thing here.
2: You study?
1: This thing here.
0: And Clarence and Sumo were, like, kind of just, like, play fighting in class, or just being annoying in class. And so the teacher was like, I'm taking down both of your stars. And then after class, Jeff was like, do you guys need to be on my level pretty much? Like, I'm the best in the class, and, like, I'm sorry. That's just the way life is. Like, you misbehave, you get a star removed.
1: Yeah, you ain't like me.
0: Yeah.
2: You better, loser.
0: So.
1: I guess that's a pretty good segue into talking about how they are in class. I think we've been talking a lot more about their home life, their parents, mm-hmm. a little about why we connect with them, but how they are in the classroom. Heard a little bit. Jeff is pretty an up-notch student.
2: Teacher's pet.
1: Yeah, teacher's pet.
0: Teacher's pet.
1: But, yeah. And then he takes pride in that, and he always, I think, what, enforces the same rules onto other people as well?
2: Yeah.
1: Especially with Clarence and Sumo.
2: Definitely being his friends, too. He definitely stays on them, like, more. Which is, again, a good friend does. But when it comes to, like, I guess you could say Clarence himself, like, he doesn't... He's always doodling. You know, he'll pay attention and stuff, but he's always, like, he's always in his own world, you know?
1: Yeah.
2: He's like, he'll pay attention, but he'll like his mind will just get drawn away to something else.
0: Which, ADHD, maybe? Headcanon? Not confirmed at all. Not confirmed at all, but maybe they all represent a different type of autism spectrum. Part of the autism spectrum. Whoa! Think about that for a minute when you watch it. Let that sink in. And I feel like there's a bunch of videos you can look up, be like, all these characters represent a different thing, and this is why. But I don't have anything off the top of the dome, except for, I don't know, what we talk about. But yeah, pretty much Clarence, just like a casual kid, like he just, I don't know, he doesn't care about like superficial things, and like in class, he just wants to have fun. Like he's a kid, like he is the definition of a kid. Mm-hmm.
1: Yeah, I very much agree with that.
0: And Sumo's pretty much just like a yes man, just does whatever. And then Jeff is like, guys, like, don't do that. Knock it off. Like, the teacher's talking type of kid. So.
1: They always follow each other around.
0: Yeah.
1: Let's take the song, I Follow You.
0: Beautiful.

0: Sorry, the end of that song literally sounded like a fighter plane, bro. Can't speak. Okay, whatever. Yeah, a fighter plane. But yeah, I think kind of talking about the main characters, the main three. We should maybe build up the classroom.
1: You gotta show some love to the side characters.
0: To the side characters, exactly where I was going. Kind of just build up the classroom and like talk about the other people that influence the main three. The main three.
2: You can call the main three, yeah.
0: But yeah, so there's this. Okay, so there's Belson. I think maybe we should start there because he's so opposite of Clarence. I would go as far to call him the anti-Clarence. You know, Clarence on one hand is very much, like I mentioned before, careless, doesn't care about like the way people view him. He just lives his life, which I think is kind of beautiful to just, I don't know, replicate, you know, in our own lives, you know, talk to people and don't care about what anybody thinks. On the other hand, Belson is very much opposite. He cares about what his friends think.
1: I think you can also say, I don't know if we said this already, but Belson is very much like an evil Clarence, the very opposite of Clarence, mean to everybody.
0: Mm-hmm. Oh, like the bully.
2: Cares for people's opinions, yeah. Has to make sure like everyone has to be the main attention in the room to make sure like everyone's like happy like of him, you know?
1: Yeah, mm-hmm. Yeah.
0: Like there's this one episode where Clarence just like casually goes and hangs out with his neighborhood friend who happens to be a girl. Belson sees this, calls up his goons. Oh my gosh, Clarence is with the girl of my dreams. Pretty much, like, he insinuates that he likes the girl, and he's jealous that Clarence is, like, hanging out with a girl. Which, obviously, you know, these are children, so they care about, like, oh my god, he's hanging out with the girl, like, that's crazy. So he goes and he just, like, attacks them. And, like, the girl doesn't care. Belson's trying to act all manly, but, like, he's a kid, he gets tired, you know, they're all just playing around, and I think that just, like, I don't know, shows how different he is from Clarence. Because Clarence thinks that they're having a fun game. Belson's generally trying to kill them. So
1: generally trying to kill them.
2: Trying to kill the guy. Clarence is overthinking this shit, fun and games.
1: Mm-hmm. All right, cool. Another good side character is probably Chelsea. I think we were talking a little bit about it in the studio. I don't know if you want to continue on top of that, Edward. I'm sorry, honorary DJ.
2: Honorary DJ. I don't know. I think she, I also liked her as a character. She was like another side character that definitely had more screen time than most. Like, mm-hmm. I know there was I forgot his name. He liked this little like blonde kid, had like white glasses, you know, pretty short. I forgot. I know there was an episode.
0: Brady? Looking on the list, like the Peanuts character, like the Peanuts.
2: I was hoping someone would take the list for that one. I can't see his name. Is it Brady? For our listeners, we have like a list of side characters up. I cannot see that
0: for reference.
2: Oh my god, I think it's
0: we
2: far.
0: Want to bring you the most premium content with the best reference names.
2: But yeah, no, most definitely Chelsea did have that more screen time. I know there was an episode where definitely like I think her and Sumo had like they had like this water like battle like what's it called
0: like a water fight scene in the treehouse and
1: balloon fight.
2: Yeah, it was like more like a balloon fight. It was like a full out war. Yeah, like they had like regions. I remember like Sumo was like

0: He's like, oh, I'll surrender. And he's like backhanded. It was a lot. But another episode I really liked was for that little guy. I cannot remember his name for the life of me. If Ethan can help me with that one.
1: This one?
0: Yes.
2: Brady?
0: Yeah. Brady. Okay.
2: Brady again?
0: I remember they kind of introduced him. Brady was just like that quiet kid who just was just there. And Clarence wanted to show him around, like, just show him what to do. And, like, I remember one thing I really loved was Clarence was, they were just throwing sticks into the pond. And I think the guy, Brady, lost his stuff. He goes, just forget it. Just throw all your stuff. Brady goes, oh, okay. And then throws the entire stick. Clarence goes, wait, your stick. It just jumps right into the river with it. That was probably one, like, I for some reason started cracking up at that scene for no reason.
2: Clarence is the type of kid that, like, eats anything off the floor. Like, there's no such thing as a 5-second rule. It's like a 5-hour rule for him.
1: There is no rule. It's always
0: there. Just food, guys.
2: Yeah. Dirty Bandit on it. I'll take a bite. No problem.
0: And then wasn't there a kid who was voiced by, Roger Craig?
2: I have no idea who that is.
0: The guy who voices Sonic?
2: Oh. Sorry, I'm
0: what is it? He's like, he has like the little squeaker voice. He was like,
2: Do the impression. You already started.
0: I was trying to think what he says, but he's like a little like, how you do? I can't do the voice.
2: Whoa, mute the mic. Nah,
0: I can't remember. I know he has like yellow. He was kind of like round. I forgot. His, and he's round. Not showing up on. He's not showing up on the list. I know.
2: Is it Crendel? I see Crendel on the list.
0: Could
2: I don't know.
0: Could it be Crendel? We don't know.
2: This is not already looking good.
0: Yeah, this list does not have all the full characters. I know that for sure.
2: Yeah, whatever though.
0: I never liked that guy. I liked him pretty much.
2: Oh, and also I guess like another character in the class. Like all these characters we're talking about are like in Clarence's class. His name is Gideon, and he like just stands. Like I don't think he has a piece of dialogue in the entire like 50 plus episodes of the show. He just, like, stands there. I think I've seen videos talk about where they're, like, he's deeply traumatized.
0: God, what the...
2: And that's why he is, like, paralyzed of fear or something. Like, I don't know.
0: I don't know why this cleared my hair. I forgot to mention the episode where Clarence becomes emo.
2: Oh, my gosh.
1: Oh, that's the episode.
2: Buddy.
1: Yeah. Right?
0: Was that the final episode, or was it, like...
2: It was, like, last season. Like the very last season, but
0: wasn't the last episode. I remember that because what caused it? I think he got mad at someone, and that's what just made him become angry. And he just like had this whole thing of like him becoming like just emo.
2: I know why. Because I literally watched a summary video of this.
0: I like these fan arts of this guy. The emo version. What the hell is this?
2: So basically, emo Clarence comes about because. He loves his toy. Oh, little buddy. It's like just, I don't know, like a Cabbage Patch kid. He hangs out with this little doll. And like, he wants to show everybody. And, you know, visually this doll is like scary. Like, literally something out of like, The Exorcist or something. Like, scary. Like, half the hair's gone, dirty and disgusting. But Clarence loves his doll. Clarence loves his doll. And so he goes around to the playground showing everybody his doll. Guys, look, and he can make you happy just like he makes me happy. No.
1: Yeah, everyone was like, ew, get them away from me.
2: They were scared. And someone got injured. So, and he was put in timeout. And Clarence is not the type of kid that gets put in timeout. Like, he's super nice. Like, he's a good kid, but obviously he just does kid things. So, obviously he gets mad that he's in timeout. And he kind of just like, stays in timeout. I don't know
1: I think it was the teacher that put him at the timeout. And then from there, the teacher said, if you continue talking, because Clarence was, of course, fighting back. He's like, what? I didn't do anything. I just wanted to show him my toy. Mm-hmm. Since at this point, I think Clarence already has a good understanding with boundaries. So he didn't know that he was forcing this love of Buddy onto other people.
2: Yeah, like he just wanted to share the bud.
1: Yeah, so then, of course, got the kid injured, got put into timeout, and then Clarence was, of course, arguing, fighting, and then from there, the teacher was saying, if you keep talking, I'm going to add another 5 minutes. And then now, Clarence was sitting in timeout, waiting for his timeout to be over, but the teacher never really came back to like, hey, your timeout's over, and Clarence wanted to say something, but then he couldn't because he was worried about getting more time in timeout.
2: The very kid activity. And so it just like the time goes on and like he just feels like he's sitting there for days, for centuries. Like at one point he sees dinosaurs. Like
1: the world come to an end.
0: Mm-hmm. World come to an end for what, like a 10-minute timeout?
2: Yeah. And so this kind of clicks something in

0: Clarence, when he gets home, he's like, this buddy, he did this to me, or like some, I don't exactly remember what he was saying, but he gets upset and he like breaks off an arm of Buddy and he's like, why did I do this? This is my friend. Like, oh my God, what the heck did I just do? I just killed my friend. Keep in mind, it's a doll.
1: Yeah. And then Clarence, what, I think he drives or grabs his bike and just drives out in the middle.
0: Yeah.
2: Like random. Night, I think, yeah.
0: Like, and it's raining. It's like, it's raining, all yeah. theatrical. Like,
1: there's and he just keeps Buddy. Driving. He's like, where is he going? What's going on? Because I think he was just super distraught that moment. And then we realized that he went to go bury Buddy.
0: Yeah. And then, you know, his teacher sees him. His grade school teacher sees him. You know, obviously nothing, right? And the next day he comes to school, he's all emo. So unlike Clarence. He just shaves his head. He has the eye bags for, like, the black hoodie with the hoodie on. And this goes on. Like, he just, like, acts out, like, in a completely different way than he has been showing up to this point. You know, cheerful and whatnot, no longer. And so the teacher comes in and was like, well, let me bring you to my office and we can talk. And he kind of, she could, because she saw Clarence bring Buddy.
1: Well, I think, hold up, let's go a little back. I think the reason why he was caught into the office didn't he hurt, like, a punch a kid?
0: Probably, yeah. And he was called to the principal's, yeah. And turns out it was his teacher. And the teacher had a surprise for him. It was Buddy. She brought him freaking Buddy back because
1: it was Buddy.
0: It was Buddy. It was little Buddy. So I don't know why that took like 5 minutes to explain, but you're welcome.
2: That was season one. Jesus.
0: Was it season one? I thought it was season three.
2: I would have thought season three. Honestly, yeah, that's a season one. Jesus.
0: Because it's kind of deeper, you know. It's like Clarence doesn't really get that deep in his emotions.
1: Sorry, guys. We hear a bit of giggling while like we were talking. It's because like we have another screen up here, and I'm just looking at these Clarence.
2: He's not paying attention to this show. He's too busy looking at like memes and shit.
1: And it's so good. Like, I love the art style of Clarence. Looking at it now, like this is some peak.
0: It's literally peak animation. And you know, when I was looking at videos, like kind of like summary videos, whatever. A lot of things came up where it's like, oh, Clarence was really hated on when it first came out and when it first aired. And I'm just like surprised by that, you know? Maybe they didn't get it at the time. When did it come out? I don't know, 2010?
2: I would say 2015, 2016, wasn't it?
0: I don't know. Where were you about to say, Dr. Bravo?
1: I think I was just going to say that the reason why I got so much hate on was because it's such a... It was a kind of a weird show. Like, the way that they would talk about certain topics that a lot of people would kind of stay away from probably was the reason why a lot of people stayed away from it, from Clarence in general. And mm-hmm. I know there was definitely some... Not disturbing episodes, but, like, very, like...
2: Definitely weird episodes that people didn't really like. They were just like, this doesn't sit well with me. They're like, I don't care.
0: Well, like, deep episodes? Like, what episodes are you talking about?
2: Like deep episodes.
0: No, like what do you?
2: Like they just didn't like how like some episodes to sit with them. They're like, oh, this is just had, like it's too weird for me, you know.
0: I don't know. I feel like Clarence is really real. Like I feel like there was a kid out there who was living this life. You know, a lot of like kid shows are like, oh, I'm a magical superhuman being with magical powers, and I have to live my life like this. But Clarence is just a kid. Like, what is this? Oh, extreme body horror. Is that why people hated it? I don't know. I mean, they did have scenes where it was, like, close-up.
2: What is that?
1: The episode shifts into a zombie apocalypse right. parody where Clarence spreads this highly contagious, repulsive sickness around the school. The egg virus.
0: No, so, I mean, there's some gross episodes if you have, like, a really easily sick stomach. But, like, Pink Eye episode.
2: Oh, my God.
0: Oh, that is
2: disturbing. Disgusting.
0: I think, what episode is that from? Episode 32, Straight Illin?
1: Yeah.
0: He's just ill, and he looks disgusting.
2: Oh, my God. Look at that one.
1: Oh, my God.
0: Okay, well, the audience can't... The listeners can't see, so...
2: I was going to say, while we're on the topic of episodes here... Is that T-Pain? While we're on the topic of episodes, what is your guys' like actual favorite episode from the show?
1: For me, it would probably be that episode we talked about where they were dividing all the students based on...
0: The crayon and the bird or something? Yeah.
1: I feel like even now, that's like the episode that, like, if you told me Clarence, or like I didn't know about Clarence, or like a vague memory, that's like probably the one of the only episodes that I'm like, oh, yes, that's Clarence. Or like,

0: Yeah, I think in that episode, Jeff especially like kind of shows his colors. And what I was saying earlier about Jeff, how he has like such high expectations for himself. The class, essentially in that episode, there's like two cards that you can get in that class that you're divided into, which is like a red crayon group and a blue crayon group. And like I forgot which group like Jeff wanted to be in, but it was like the quote unquote like smarter kids group, which he thought he'd like deserved to be in because he you know thinks highly of himself. And he ends up not getting into the class he wants, and he's with his friends Clarence and Sumo and some like other kids, and he's like, I don't need to be here, like this isn't like me. And he just like completely doesn't take advantage of the class that he's in. And then later on he realizes that you know the class is good for him, and you know there's a reason why he was chosen to be in there.
1: And it's like realization that it's very, oh, I'm blanking up, I'm blanking up. It's very okay to be normal. It
0: Yeah.
1: actually makes you more special to be normal, or his special, or his like very like,
0: For his high
1: yeah,
0: expectations,
1: his
0: you
1: high
0: know, like
1: expectations
0: it kind
1: was.
0: of just settled those like thoughts that he always had in the back of his mind. Like, I have to meet this, I have to meet this. But like that episode, he was like, you know what? Like, I can't meet that, or I didn't meet that this time, and that's okay, you know? Because I can still like do things with the tools I was given.
1: Yeah, very well put.
0: Thank
1: What
0: you.
1: about you, Mr. Honorary DJ? What is your favorite episode?
2: Definitely, it would be the staying up episode, like is what I like to call it, the high episode. Sort of, it's like, whatever. Was it, I know they were like they I'm pretty sure they were having a sleepover, and Clarence was like, "Oh, guys, just go explore, let's go explore." And Jeff didn't want to go do it, but they convinced him, and they would just go out and they stay past up like midnight. And if they're in the middle of like a football field, and it's just like one of the like beautiful episodes because they see the stars, they basically see like the Milky Way, air quotes.
1: Yeah.
2: Basically, they're just seeing like the most beautiful lights, and it's like, oh wow, like is this what staying up feels like? Because again, they've never stayed up this felt like this long, and they're just like, oh, is this what you see every night? Blah blah blah blah. But it's just reality. There's just no light pollution. You just see all those beautiful stars. I don't know. For me, like I really like that episode because it's just like as some like because again, we live in the city. I don't see lots of stars. But when I
0: Oh
2: go
0: yeah.
2: out places, like when I go to like Big Bear and there's no light pollution, you just see like those stars, and it's just like that honestly reminds me of you. You're like, wow, these are like that's definitely one of like most beautiful sights I've seen.
1: Yeah, I went down to Joshua Tree, and it was so beautiful. Like you saw everything. It was like, is this? Am I even in the same place right now?
0: Yeah.
1: And I also, good, cool thing you brought that up. I think Clarence does a wonderful job at showing those type of feelings that you would have and experience as a kid. So like going back to Clarence being in timeout, like it legit felt like years were passing by when you were timed out or in timeout.
2: Yeah.
0: Your time is up, bro.
2: Yeah.
0: Your time is up. Right.
1: And then like with the stars, like yeah, seeing the stars is a magical, wonderful thing. And I'm so glad they were able to capture every single one of those very, very cool experiences.
0: And I think kind of just kind of side note I kind of wanted to bring up in my notes that Ruth Bader Ginsburg is like an act, it's like a canon character in this universe, because in one episode, what is it? There's like robot judges that like a new toy came out and like whatever. And then Jeff gets the new toy, and the name of the toy is literally Wrath Hoover Ginsbot, and it fucking flies. And I'm like, oh my, sorry, that was just like a random episode, but yeah, I don't know why I brought that up. I just want to get to my notes and stuff,
1: No,
0: I
1: you put in a lot of
0: suppose.
1: hard work. You guys should see them. They're really
0: Yeah.
1: peak notes.
2: There's a lot of notes.
0: There's like 1.5 pages, and there's like notebook page, so it's fucking
1: And
0: small.
1: then there's like doodles. It's his peak.
0: Right. They're actually surprisingly, you know what? Pick up a pen right now, grab a piece of paper, look up Clarence if you've never seen the show, and literally draw him. Like it's so easy to draw. It's so easy to draw. And I think that's why it also attracts kids too. 'Cause it's like simple life.
1: Yes.
0: Yes.
1: Okay, so
2: Yeah.
1: we are coming up towards the end of our show.
0: Yes, and we're actually trying to stay in our time block because it's been a long week.
1: Yeah.
2: It has.
1: We gotta build this up, you know? Like we start out a
0: Oh
1: bit
0: yeah.
1: small and then we can go longer and longer.
0: Right.
1: Yeah. Anyways, we're gonna leave you on with this last song called Good Habits and Bad.
0: Which is the outro music for Clarence. So, enjoy.
1: And this was Toon Toons. I am DJ Dr. Bravo.

0: 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Tune in. I mean, like, right now.
1: Go, go, go, Saints!
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Hey, you know that feeling when you tune in to Chapin Radio? It's just like magic. Oh, it's just so magic. 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You know,

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0: spicy though. 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

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You know,

0: Tired of feeling like you're left out of the loop on campus? 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What if Phil's Coffee gives you a student discount? 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

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Trying out interviews, what will they tell us? Get turned up as we get hype and discuss. Banter Business Bangers is a must. 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
0: You know you love me. 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
1: 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Every week, we take a word or phrase and spin it into a full-on music experience. Titles, lyrics, themes, it's all connected. Learning's never sounded this good. And yeah, you can totally call it productive procrastination. Class now was in session. Mondays at 9 p.m. because we're

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0: what it is, devil like hoochie, she's a whole different animal. Got the beast on leash to the net, nun tease, she's a whole different animal. 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
1: Crash, crash, crash,
0: false got me. 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
1: She a whole different animal. 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

0: come to the next Chapman Radio guest speaker event. We'll be hearing from Sam Fragoso and Caroline Reebok, the host and producer of Talk Easy. 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
1: Hey, you know that feeling when you tune in to Chapman Radio? It's just like magic. Student run since 1967, you're listening to Chapman Radio. You know,

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0: We will interview this guy. It's only 15 minutes, right? Really?
1: Me, which is good. And then, oh, that's why my levels weren't showing, was because my mic is off, is because I'm a child. Okay, I see. Okay, period. Okay, well, everything works. Okay, if
0: Basically.
1: anyone's listening right now, hashtag tap into American football at 11 p.m. Nikki and Sam
0: Yeah.
1: talking with P. Okay, I actually sh I'm just gonna have to do terrible things to myself. What song is this? This is weirdo.

0: Yep. 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
1: I made you drop a guy.

0: What's up, everybody? I'm back. It's me. Can you hear me? Does it sound crunchy? Wait, I can't hear you. Hello? Wait, why can't we hear her? Oh. No?
1: Can you hear me now?
0: Yes.
1: It sounds perfect. The quality is awesome.
0: Yay! Okay, awesome.
1: Okay, I think I just freaked out. Sorry.
0: Thank you, Chapman Radio. Bye.
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0: Good morning, everybody. This is Nikki, aka Miss Motif. I'm in the studio right now with some very special friends, and we have an even more special friend coming in just a moment. I'm going to introduce to you guys right now. Again, I'm Miss Motif, aka Nikki.
1: And I'm Sam, aka Trainer Sam.
0: And we also got another friend.
2: Hey, and I'm Snakebite Sophie. Just Snakebite Sophie.
0: Yes, and if you keep up with us on our Instagram at Chapman Radio, we have a very, very special event today. We have Mike Kinsella of American Football
1: and
0: joining
1: Captain
0: us.
1: Jazz.
0: Yes, and Captain Jazz, yes. Joining us in studio in just 5 minutes, and we're going to be talking about just his experience in the industry, LP4, his show coming up with American Football at the Observatory on September 24th, which you, yes, you can get a chance to win tickets for. So after our interview, we're going to do a giveaway. You can be our fifth caller, and you can get a pair of tickets to their show at the Observatory on September 24th. That's a Thursday. And as well as a signed vinyl that you can pick up at the merch booth. So lots of goodies going on here today, and we're really excited to have Mike joining us very soon.
1: Hooray.
0: And yeah.
1: We harmonized. Hooray!
0: So what are you guys's, while we wait for them to join us, do you guys have any specific memories with American football that you want to, like, recount? Like, maybe your first time listening?
2: Unfortunately, like, some of the, like, deepest, darkest points of my life, but they got me through. Oh, I'm so quiet over here.
0: Yeah.
2: Hello! Obviously, everyone's had, like, an out-of-body experience listening to Nevermind, and, like,
0: yes.
2: Just wanting to feel a lot of things, and I think that was a very big staple for my, like, late middle school, early high school self.
0: Mm-hmm. Yeah, same.
2: So that's what I would say for sure, Z's.
0: Yeah, because for me, when I was in high school, I was, like, becoming, like, I guess, like, a music nerd on the internet, as that era of music is, and that's when I discovered American football, and I've never heard of anything like Midwest emo, math rock. I know that the genres can get kind of nitpicky, but I've never heard a sound like that before, and just exploring that kind of style of music was really eye-opening and amazing, and of course, we got the memes of the house and how they bought out the house pretty recently. And yeah, I thought it was really cool. What about you, Sam?
1: I really wasn't into, like, I wasn't a huge, like, music nerd in high school, at least in, like, the,
0: it's okay,
1: I was more into, like,
0: somewhere.
1: Game music. Yeah. No. But that's, like, when, like, end of high school, early college, I really started to, like, get into, like learning all of the ball knowledge, if you will. And, American football and, like, Midwest, like, that's what I started to get into freshman year, and it's what my, like, my best friend and my roommate, Sabrina, really loves, and it was, like, a way we really connected, and then afterwards I got more into, like, math rock and, like, the nitty gritty, the even more niche, random Chinese math rock, but.
0: Yes, you're, like, the math rock girl in the station.
1: I love math rock. Yeah, it's awesome, but, yeah, I don't know, I think it's, not that I want to say it's universal. That's kind of funny. American football is universal. You know what I mean? But, like, I feel like that's, like, where everyone can draw back to.
0: Yeah, there's just, like, a lot of, I feel like, especially for college radio, like, American football is such, like, a staple household name. So, yeah, we're going to kick things off with Never Meant to give you a little taste of just the iconicness of American football. This is Never Meant, again, by American football from their first 1999 album, American Football LP1.

0: Okay, cool. Yeah. Awesome. Hi.
1: Okay, everyone, we have Mike here with us live on air. Mike, would you like to say hello?
0: Hello. Thanks for having me.
1: Yeah, of course. So we are so excited to have you in our studio today. When we got the news, we were freaking out. We are huge fans of American football here, and it's really great to have you back in OC coming up in a couple weeks. And the last time you were here, it was in 2018, where Phoebe Bridgers was actually opening for you guys, and that's crazy. So much has happened.

0: since then. And
1: I remember saying at that show, "Oh, I hope she'll have us back to open for her next time." Like I knew she was gonna blow up.
0: yeah, now you
1: She's
0: guys
1: so
0: are
1: good. So.
0: touring at the same time, and she has her album. That's crazy. Do you have any favorite, like, must visits whenever you go back in SoCal?
1: Man, I just like to get a burrito for every meal
0: Oh,
1: whenever I'm
0: yeah.
1: in Southern
0: Yes.
1: California. So.
0: Yes, that's very much so real. Okay.
2: Cali
0: Yeah, we got Cali
2: burrito.
0: burrito with the French fries.
2: Yeah.
0: Okay. So we're gonna get into some of our questions that we prepared today. Sam, do you wanna ask the first one?
2: Yeah, for sure. Okay. So you made music about longing and uncertainty a lot when you were young in like American football and in Cap'n Jazz. I'm a big Cap'n Jazz fan. But since you've been back, in the past couple of years, is there like a lyric you've like feel like you understand differently now? But and like, do you feel like you were different now than like when you wrote it, obviously?
1: Yeah, I think they all feel different. I've sort of like repurposed them in my head while I'm singing them or while we're playing them. Yeah, they were written from such like a youthful, sort of almost naive
0: Yeah.
1: place. You know, I mean, they were honest at the time because I just didn't have enough life experience to like, you know, have any other things happening. But yeah, I'm trying to think of a specific lyric. You know, just never meant in general is so it's so like
0: Yeah.
1: it's so hyper focused about, you know, just like a relationship or something when it's funny to pan out and have so many failed relationships and so many other things to sing about. It's
0: Yeah.
1: funny that it was like all consuming at the time.
0: Yeah, totally. And it's really interesting because I feel like with LP4, it's I feel like growing up is still a common theme. It's just you're in a different stage in your life, and it's just like a constant cycle of just
1: Yeah,
0: experiencing.
1: that's what nobody else will tell you. Like, you don't ever actually like grow up. You just keep waiting to grow up. I like make the joke every day. I'm like, you know, when I grow up, I'm gonna do that thing. And you know,
0: Yeah.
1: my kids are like, you're about 50, Dad. So
0: There's still so much. It's like
1: it's
0: it's
1: true.
0: yeah. So, when American football reunited, did you guys ever feel like you guys were competing with a version of American football that existed for your fans or listeners whenever you would like come back and do like your tours or release another LP? And how did you guys combat that?
1: Yeah, I think there was a little, almost, I mean, we kind of got back together, like truthfully, we didn't know we were like popular or anybody cared. And so it was almost like, oh shit, we owe it to these people to like, try to recreate that, even though we were already sort of in different places in our life and into different kinds of music already, and whatever. Yeah, I think LP2 was sort of us trying to do that. And then, going forward, we sort of learned that we need to sort of be true to ourselves currently in order to like be sort of happy and
0: Yeah.
1: creatively sort of satisfied. So yeah, LP3 was sort of us trying to correct and like, and then LP4 was trying to correct, you know, even more so of like, oh my God, we could really like do whatever we want. Like, so again, we're it's all we're still growing up and learning, I guess, the
0: Yeah.
1: band.
0: It's like, I guess like it's the constant evolution because I feel like your fans are also growing with you, and it's such like a beautiful thing to be able to like share those experiences with them as they grow older and have more things
1: Yeah,
0: to
1: it's. I
0: relate
1: mean,
0: to.
1: that's. Hopefully, I'm a little confused why. You know, there's some stuff on the new album that I'm like, I'm not sure how relatable this is, but again, it's kind of just we can only kind of be truthful to ourselves first. So.
0: Yeah, and even then though, I think if the album was so important and unique to your own experience, I think that vulnerability is also something that reaches a lot of people.
1: Awesome. Hopefully, yeah.
0: Yeah. And speaking of LP4, you guys tapped into a lot of different genres and were trying a lot of different things with that album and going into genres like a little bit of prog rock. It was a little post-punky at some points. Even I saw in the listing guide, it was like lo-fi hip-hop at one point that you guys mentioned. So

0: I was wondering, is there like a particular genre that you guys want to experiment with that you guys haven't yet?
1: Yeah, I don't, I mean, I think we all bring like sort of different influences to the table. So I really enjoyed, every time we sort of thought we were making some sort of like sample-y trip hop kind of that part,
0: Yes.
1: that was really fun. It's really fun to start a song there instead of just with guitars or whatever. So, I think we all kind of felt drawn to that. So I imagine, now that we sort of made a template or how to do it or that, or we know we can do it. I imagine it would be a little more exploring that kind of world.
0: Yeah, that's awesome. That's so true. I feel like nowadays that like genres are so like fluid and like with everything going on and like there's so much mixing of culture and like musical like sounds.
1: Totally.
0: Like there's just so much cool stuff out there nowadays. I feel like I have a hard time even describing some of my favorite things 'cause they're just so. Because it's more than just like Midwest
1: Totally.
0: emo. It's like so much more and
1: Yeah.
0: like a lot of people are
1: Absolutely, yes.
0: experimenting.
1: I mean, I've been a shoegaze, you know, forever, and it's so popular now. Like, so all the pedals are like everybody's leaning into that shit, and it's great. And so I'm saying like that's maybe what I'm gonna try to bring because it comes natural to me. And then you know, Nate will bring some cool samples, and our drummer Steve is like into jazz, and he's gonna add some weird notes. And it is like there's sort of no wrong answers in a way. And it's also so easy to experiment with like home recording and stuff that you know, we don't all, it's not like, oh, we can only write stuff when we're all sitting in a room together. It's like, no, everybody can just like throw ideas at a wall and then we kind of vote yes or no. And yeah, it's fun.
0: Yeah, I'm sure the technology is a lot different from when you guys did your first LP, so there's so much more
1: It's
0: room for creativity.
1: totally. Yes.
0: I would love like a full shoegaze album from you guys.
1: That
0: That
1: would
0: would
1: be
0: be
1: crazy.
0: really interesting and
1: Yeah.
0: cool.
1: Me too.
0: I know. LP5?
1: I'll push it.
0: It sounds, yeah, I think that would be really cool, and I think it's amazing how even after all these years, you guys are still finding different ways to try new things.
1: Cool.
0: Yeah, so you guys have your tour, your fall leg of the tour coming up. So what has been your favorite song to play live so far during the tour? Do you have any like mini set list
1: We uh
0: plans?
1: we we have like so many people on stage now to like sort of help flesh out the live sort of version of the songs. I think I'm the song No Feeling has like a chorus that I kind of get weepy when I hear all the harmonies and like the full weight of it. By the time it gets there in the set, I guess it hits me every night, so I'm having fun. I look forward to it every night.
0: Yeah, I loved No Feeling. No Feeling was a great song off of the recent album. What was it like working with Brendan for that chorus?
1: Oh, it was awesome. He sort of, we kind of had like an idea and, you know, like a melody. And then he just sort of was like, oh, I'm hearing these other harmonies. And he like made it, he made it this huge part. And we were supposed to like add a bunch of other people singing with him. And then after he did it, we just were like, okay, that's his part now. Like that's, we're not going to touch that. That sounds too good. So, yeah, it's great. Nothing but totally like, feel so lucky that he was down to do it. And
0: Yeah, because when I listened to that song, it's I believe the second track, and it was just like amazing. I'm a big Turnstile fan as well.
1: for sure, the whole world is.
0: Really? Yeah, and they're also going to be playing the Observatory pretty soon also, so that's pretty
1: Yeah.
0: crazy.
1: Oh shit, I hope they play after us because they're gonna burn it down.
0: Because we are a college radio, it's all about music discovery here. So, what would you say are the three songs from American football's discography, or even Cap'n Jazz if you want, would you recommend for anyone tuned in that hasn't heard your work yet?
1: I like that No Feeling is sort of currently I think that's sort of like where we're at now. It's like sort of I think we sort of succeeded in what we set out to do on that one in a way that you know, sometimes you fall short in this. Anyways, yeah, I'm into No Feeling currently.

0: I guess, you know, Never Met would be a stepping stone that somebody would have to like sort of be like, oh, that band that did this also did this, you know, in a different lifetime. And then I guess it's funny to add Cap'n Jazz because I can't even imagine like somebody just like putting that on and, you know, understanding what's going on. Maybe just Little League from Cap'n Jazz is
1: Yes.
0: that was we played some shows last year and that was my favorite every night. So.
1: Oh, I love that. That's one of my favorites. I they played and I couldn't go. I was so sad for the
0: Oh.
1: LA shows. Yeah.
0: Oh yeah. Oh, the wheel churn. That was yeah, it was great.
1: Yeah. Yes.
2: Yeah. So thank you so much, Mike, for joining us into the studio. So later we're going to be doing a playthrough of LP4. Is there any
0: Awesome.
2: final notes you want to maybe like give listeners some insight into the album? Anything to keep in mind while they're listening in?
0: Oh, yeah, I don't know. I guess it's sort of meant to be a headphone album. So, you know, maybe turn off all the lights and ignore all your partners while you're listening to it. Yeah.
2: That's awesome. And really quick, we have a thing we want to start doing in the station where we have little sweeper edits of artists that come into the studio. So you want to say it's Mike Kinsella from American Football. You're listening to Chapin Radio.
0: Yes, I could say it. You
2: Yes.
0: gonna tell me when I'm saying it?
2: Yes. Whenever you're ready.
0: Okay. Hey, this is Mike Kinsella from American Football. You listen to Chapman Radio.
2: Yes.
1: Yay,
2: And we
1: thank
2: are
1: you.
2: going to have
1: Thank
2: our
1: you.
2: playthrough of American Football LP4 coming up real soon for you guys. Thank you, Mike, for joining us in the studio today.
1: Yes,
0: Thanks so much,
1: fantastic.
0: guys. Thank you.
1: Thank you so
2: Thank
1: much for
0: you. At the
1: having a
0: show.
1: wonderful day. Yes, see you at the show. All right, so
0: Bye, guys.
1: bye.
2: Bye. So you heard it here, folks. So we're going to do our playthrough of LP4. And if you are our fifth caller, our phone number for our request line is 714-516-6187. It's also on our website, chapmanradio.live. You can be our fifth caller and get two tickets to their concert on September 24th, as well as a signed vinyl. This is their first track, Man Overboard.

0: speaker here. This is Nikki, and we have our caller number 5. Natasha, would you like to say hello?
1: Hi, I'm Kevin Radio. This is Natasha, and I'm so stoked that I just won tickets to American football.
0: Thank you, Natasha, for tuning in. We hope you have so much fun at American football this upcoming week, and you enjoy your signed vinyl. Congrats.
2: Yes.
1: Thank you so much, guys. This was awesome.
2: Of course.

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0: where music and talk bloom.
1: Oh my god. Oh my god, that wheeze. 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

0: Tired of feeling like you're left out of the loop on campus? 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

0: Hey, it's Fish Young. 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
4: 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Come on, fair beat. 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
2: I'm honestly very tired of people not chasing the shit they want to do. I feel like I'm still young. I'm 21, and I've encountered so many people that are like grown as fuck, trying to just knock down the shit I have, or just not seeing shit through. But then it's like when I get it down, oh damn, like all this new I added in you. It's weird because they project misery onto you, and I don't know, incite fear just because they didn't do the shit they wanted to do when they were younger. So now it's like, oh damn, are you sure you want to do that? Like, yeah, nigga, I'm not trying to work a 9 to 5 for the rest of my fucking life. Like, I have dreams, I have